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7: Praising Allah subhanahu wa ta'ala for the many gifts He has given us, we recognize the gift of this day of Jumu'ah. This day about which Islam has taught us is the day of Eid in the week of a believer. And in Sahih Muslim, Abu Hurairah radiallahu anh, he reports that the Prophet sallallahu alayhi wa sallam said that the best day upon which the sun rises is this day of Jumu'ah. On this day, Allah created Adam alayhi salam. And on this day, Allah entered him into Jannah. And on this day, Allah removed him from Jannah. And the coming of the hour will not happen except on this day of Jumu'ah. May Allah make us from the people of Jannah when the coming of the hour arrives. Ameen.
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0: Assalamu alaikum. 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
3: Islam is not only just claiming this, I'm Muslim, it is leading the life in Islamic way. In Surah Al-Asr, Allah subhanahu wa ta'ala said, by time, indeed, mankind is in loss, except for those who have believed and done righteous deeds and advised each other to truth, to haq, to Islam, and advised each other to patience. Without these duties, this Islam is not going to help us. We don't appreciate Allah's favor upon us. We come to pray, maybe we follow Islam. When we go to our business, we may cheat people, we become dishonest. This is not Islam. Islam should be accepted, adopted in all the sphere of the life, a complete code of the life.
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5: Bismillah ar-Rahman ar-Rahim. On the authority of the son of Abbas, may Allah be pleased with them both, that the Messenger of Allah, may the blessings and peace of Allah be upon him, said, were people to be given in accordance with their claim, men would claim the fortunes and lives of others. But the onus of proof is on the claimant, and the taking of an oath is incumbent upon him who denies. A good hadith related by Haqi and others in this form, and part of it is in the two Sahihs.
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9: 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We will now be playing the Hadith and the Duas.
10: حدثنا عبد الله بن محمد قال حدثنا أبو عامر العقدي قال حدثنا سليمان بن بلال عن عبد الله بن دينار عن أبي صالح عن أبي هريرة رضى الله عنه عن النبي صلى الله عليه وسلم قال الإيمان بضع وستون شعبة والحياء شعبة من الإيمان. The Prophet, peace be upon him, said, faith, belief, consists of more than 60 branches, i.e. parts. and Hayya. This term Hayya covers a large number of concepts which are to be taken together. Amongst them are self-respect, modesty, bashfulness, and scruple, etc. is a part of faith.

0: Hadith 7. Narrated Abdullah bin Abbas. Abu Sufyan bin Harb informed me that Heraclius had sent a messenger to him while he had been accompanying a caravan from Quraysh. They were merchants doing business in Sham, Syria, Palestine, Lebanon, and Jordan, at the time when Allah's messenger, peace and blessings be upon him, had truce with Abu Sufyan and Quraysh infidels. So Abu Sufyan and his companions went to Heraclius at Ilya, Jerusalem. Heraclius called them in the court and he had all the senior Roman dignitaries around him. He called for his translator who, translating Heraclius's question, said to them, "Who amongst you is closely related to that man who claims to be a prophet?" Abu Sufyan replied, "I am the nearest relative to him, amongst the group." Heraclius said, "Bring him, Abu Sufyan, close to me and make his companions stand behind him." Abu Sufyan added, "Heraclius told his translator to tell my companions that he wanted to put some questions to me regarding that man, the prophet, and that if I told a lie they, my companions, should contradict me." Abu Sufyan added, "By Allah! Had I not been afraid of my companions labeling me a liar, I would not have spoken the truth about the prophet." The first question he asked me about him was, "What is his family status amongst you?" I replied, "He belongs to a good, noble, family amongst us." Heraclius further asked, "Has anybody amongst you ever claimed the same, that is, to be a prophet, before him?" I replied, "No." He said, "Was anybody amongst his ancestors a king?" I replied, "No." Heraclius asked, "Do the nobles or the poor follow him?" I replied, "It is the poor who follow him." He said, "Are his followers increasing or decreasing, day by day?" I replied, "They are increasing." He then asked, "Does anybody amongst those who embrace his religion become displeased and renounce the religion afterwards?" I replied, "No." Heraclius said, "Have you ever accused him of telling lies before his claim to be a prophet?" I replied, "No." Heraclius said, "Does he break his promises?" I replied, "No. We are at truce with him, but we do not know what he will do in it." I could not find opportunity to say anything against him except that. Heraclius asked, "Have you ever had a war with him?" I replied, "Yes." Then he said, "What was the outcome of the battles?" I replied, "Sometimes he was victorious and sometimes we." Heraclius said, "What does he order you to do?" I said, "He tells us to worship Allah and Allah alone and not to worship anything along with him, and to renounce all that our ancestors had said. He orders us to pray, to speak the truth, to be chaste and to keep good relations with our kith and kin." Heraclius asked the translator to convey to me the following: "I asked you about his family and your reply was that he belonged to a very noble family. In fact, all the apostles come from noble families amongst their respective peoples. I questioned you whether anybody else amongst you claimed such a thing, your reply was in the negative. If the answer had been in the affirmative, I would have thought that this man was following the previous man's statement. Then I asked you whether any one of his ancestors was a king. Your reply was in the negative, and if it had been in the affirmative, I would have thought that this man wanted to take back his ancestral kingdom. I further asked whether he was ever accused of telling lies before he said what he said, and your reply was in the negative. So I wondered how a person who does not tell a lie about others could ever tell a lie about Allah. I then asked you whether the rich people followed him or the poor. You replied that it was the poor who followed him. And, in fact, all the apostles have been followed by this very class of people. Then I asked you whether his followers were increasing or decreasing. You replied that they were increasing, and in fact this is the way of true faith, till it is complete in all respects. I further asked you whether there was anybody, who, after embracing his religion, became displeased and discarded his religion. Your reply was in the negative, and in fact this is, the sign of, true faith, when its delight enters the hearts and mixes with them completely. I asked you whether he had ever betrayed. You replied in the negative, and likewise the apostles never betray. Then I asked you what he ordered you to do. You replied that he ordered you to worship Allah and Allah alone and not to worship anything along with him, and forbade you to worship idols, and ordered you to pray, to speak the truth, and to be chaste. If what you have said is true, he will very soon occupy this place underneath my feet, and I knew it, from the scriptures, that he was going to appear, but I did not know that he would be from you, and if I could reach him definitely, I would go immediately to meet him, and if I were with him, I would certainly wash his feet. Heraclius then asked for the letter addressed by Allah's apostle, which was delivered by Dihya to the governor of Basra, who forwarded it to Heraclius to read. The contents of the letter were as follows: In the name of Allah the Beneficent, the Merciful. This letter is, from Muhammad the slave of Allah and his apostle to Heraclius the ruler of Byzantine. Peace be upon him who follows the right path. Furthermore, I invite you to Islam, and if you become a Muslim you will be safe, and Allah will double your reward, and if you reject this invitation of Islam, you will be committing a sin of Arisiyin, tillers, farmers, that is, your people. And, Allah's statement, O people of the scripture. Come to a word common to you and us, that we worship none but Allah, and that we associate nothing in worship with him, and that none of us shall take others as lords beside Allah. Then, if they turn away, say, bear witness that we are Muslims, those who have surrendered to Allah. Surah 3, Ayah 64. Abu Sufyan then added, when Heraclius had finished his speech and had read the letter, there was a great hue and cry in the royal court. So we were turned out of the court. I told my companions that the question of Ibn Abi Kubsha, the Prophet Muhammad, peace and blessings be upon him, has become so prominent that even the king of Bani al-Asfar, Byzantine, is afraid of him. Then I started to become sure that he, the Prophet, would be the conqueror in the near future till I embraced Islam, that is, Allah guided me to it. The sub-narrator adds, Ibn al-Nathur was the governor of Ilya, Jerusalem, and Heraclius was the head of the Christians of Sham. Ibn al-Nathur narrates that once while Heraclius was visiting Ilya, Jerusalem, he got up in the morning with a sad mood. Some of his priests asked him why he was in that mood. Heraclius was a foreteller and an astrologer. He replied, at night when I looked at the stars, I saw that the leader of those who practice circumcision had appeared, become the conqueror. Who are they who practice circumcision? The people replied, except the Jews, nobody practices circumcision, so you should not be afraid of them, Jews. Just issue orders to kill every Jew present in the country. While they were discussing it, a messenger sent by the king of Ghassan to convey the news of Allah's messenger, peace and blessings be upon him, to Heraclius was brought in. Having heard the news, he, Heraclius, ordered the people to go and see whether the messenger of Ghassan was circumcised. The people, after seeing him, told Heraclius that he was circumcised. Heraclius then asked him about the Arabs. The messenger replied, Arabs also practice circumcision. After hearing that, Heraclius remarked that sovereignty of the Arabs had appeared. Heraclius then wrote a letter to his friend in Rome who was as good as Heraclius in knowledge. Heraclius then left for Homs, a town in Syria, and stayed there till he received the reply of his letter from his friend, who agreed with him in his opinion about the emergence of the Prophet, peace and blessings be upon him, and the fact that he was a prophet. On that Heraclius invited all the heads of the Byzantines to assemble in his palace at Homs. When they assembled, he ordered that all the doors of his palace be closed. Then he came out and said, O Byzantines! If success is your desire and if you seek right guidance and want your empire to remain, then give a pledge of allegiance to this prophet, that is, embrace Islam. On hearing the views of Heraclius, the people ran towards the gates of the palace like onagers, but found the doors closed. Heraclius realized their hatred towards Islam, and when he lost the hope of their embracing Islam, he ordered that they should be brought back in audience. When they returned, he said, "What already said was just to test the strength of your conviction, and I have seen it." The people prostrated before him and became pleased with him, and this was the end of Heraclius's story, in connection with his faith.
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3: Hadith 38. On the authority of Abu Huraira, may Allah be pleased with him. From the Messenger of Allah, may the blessings and peace of Allah be upon him, who said, when Allah created paradise and hellfire, he sent Jibra'il to paradise, saying, look at it and at what I have prepared therein for its inhabitants. He said, so he came to it and looked at it and at what Allah had prepared therein for its inhabitants. He said, so he returned to him and said, by your glory, no one hears of it without entering it. So he ordered that it be encompassed by forms of hardship. And he said, return to it and look at what I have prepared therein for its inhabitants. He said, so he returned to it and found that it was encompassed by forms of hardship. Then he returned to him and said, by your glory, I fear that no one will enter it. He said, go to hellfire and look at it and at what I have prepared therein for its inhabitants. And he found that it was in layers, one above the other. Then he returned to him and said, by your glory, no one who hears of it will enter it. So he ordered that it be encompassed by lusts. Then he said, return to it. And he returned to it and said, by your glory, I am frightened that no one will escape from entering it. It was related by At-Tirmidhi, who said that it was a good and sound hadith, also by Abu Dawud and An-Nasai.
4: MashaAllah, what a great hadith and du'as. 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If you have any suggestions of any hadith and du'as we could play on Inspire FM, please send it on 0777-9481822. So now continue listening to more hadith and du'as.
2: Al-Hadith al-Thalith Ashar عن عدي بن حاتم رضي الله عنه يقول كنت عند رسول الله صلى الله عليه وسلم فجاءه رجلان أحدهما يشكو العيلة والآخر يشكو قطع السبيل فقال رسول الله صلى الله عليه وسلم أما قطع 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
3: Hadith 13. On the authority of Adi ibn Hatim, may Allah be pleased with him, who said, I was with the Messenger of Allah, may the blessings and peace of Allah be upon him. And there came to him two men. One of them was complaining of penury, while the other was complaining of brigandry. The Messenger of Allah, may the blessings and peace of Allah be upon him, said, As for brigandry, it will be but a short time before a caravan will be able to go out to Makkah without a guard. As for penury, the hour will not arrive before one of you takes his charity around without finding anyone to accept it from him. Then one of you will surely stand before Allah, there being no screen between him and him, nor an interpreter to translate for him. Then he will say to him, Did I not bring you wealth? And he will say, Yes. Then he will say, Did I not send to you a messenger? And he will say, Yes. And he will look to his right and will see nothing but hellfire. Then he will look to his left and will see nothing but hellfire. So let each of you protect himself against hellfire, be it with even half a date, and if he finds it not, then with a kind word. It was related by Al-Bukhari.
5: Allahumma ihdina fi man hadayt, wa'afina fi man afayt, wa'tawallana fi man tawallayt. وبارك لنا فيما أعطيت وقنا

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2: 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Allah's Messenger one said Islam is based on the following five principles. 1. To testify that none has the right to be worshipped but Allah and Muhammad is Allah's messenger. 2. To offer the compulsory congregational prayers dutifully and perfectly. 3. To pay zakat, i.e. obligatory charity. 4. To perform hajj, i.e. pilgrimage to Mecca. 5. To observe fast during the month of Ramadan.
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2: 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Allah's messenger was the most generous of all the people, and he used to reach the peak in generosity in the month of Ramadan when Gabriel met him. Gabriel used to meet him every night of Ramadan to teach him the Quran. Allah's messenger was the most generous person, even more generous than the strong, uncontrollable wind, in readiness and haste to do charitable deeds.

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1: حديث 40 Narrated Abu Huraira, Allah's Messenger, peace and blessings be upon him, said, A believer, who accompanies the funeral procession of a Muslim out of sincere faith and hoping to attain Allah's reward and remains with it till the funeral prayer is offered and the burial ceremonies are over, he will return with a reward of 2 kirats. Each kirat is like the size of the Mount Uhud. He who offers the funeral prayer only and returns before the burial, will return with the reward of 1 kirat only. Hadith 41. Narrated Abdullah, the Prophet, peace and blessings be upon him, said, Abusing a Muslim is fusuk, an evil doing, and killing him is kufr, disbelief. Hadith 42. Narrated Ubadah bin As-Samit, Allah's Messenger, peace and blessings be upon him, went out to inform the people about the date of the night of decree, Al-Qadr, but there happened a quarrel between 2 Muslim men. The Prophet, peace and blessings be upon him, said, I came out to inform you about the date of the night of Al-Qadr, but as so-and-so and so-and-so quarreled, its knowledge was taken away, I forgot it, and maybe it was better for you. Now look for it in the 7th, the 9th and the 5th, of the last 10 nights of the month of Ramadan. Hadith 43. Narrated Abu Huraira, One day while the Prophet, peace and blessings be upon him, was sitting in the company of some people, the angel, Gabriel came and asked, What is faith? Allah's Messenger, peace and blessings be upon him, replied, Faith is to believe in Allah, his angels, the meeting with him, his apostles, and to believe in resurrection. Then he further asked, What is Islam? Allah's Messenger, peace and blessings be upon him, replied, To worship Allah alone and none else, to offer prayers perfectly, to pay the compulsory charity, zakat, and to observe fasts during the month of Ramadan. Then he further asked, What is ihsan, perfection? Allah's Messenger, peace and blessings be upon him, replied, To worship Allah as if you see him, and if you cannot achieve this state of devotion then you must consider that he is looking at you. Then he further asked, When will the hour be established? Allah's Messenger, peace and blessings be upon him, replied, The answerer has no better knowledge than the questioner. But I will inform you about its portents. 1. When a slave, lady, gives birth to her master. 2. When the shepherds of black camels start boasting and competing with others in the construction of higher buildings. And the hour is one of 5 things which

0: nobody knows except Allah. The Prophet, peace and blessings be upon him, then recited, "Verily, with Allah, alone, is the knowledge of the hour." Surah 31, Ayah 34. Then that man, Gabriel, left, and the Prophet, peace and blessings be upon him, asked his companions to call him back, but they could not see him. Then the Prophet, peace and blessings be upon him, said, "That was Gabriel who came to teach the people their religion." Abu Abdullah said, "He, the Prophet, considered all that as a part of faith." Hadith 44. Narrated Abdullah bin Abbas, "I was informed by Abu Sufyan that Heraclius said to him, 'I asked you whether they, followers of Muhammad, were increasing or decreasing. You replied that they were increasing. And in fact, this is the way of true faith till it is complete in all respects. I further asked you whether there was anybody, who, after embracing his, the Prophet's, religion, Islam, became displeased and discarded it. You replied in the negative, and in fact, this is, a sign of, true faith. When its delight enters the heart and mixes with them completely, nobody can be displeased with it."
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2: الحديث الثامن عشر عن أبي هريرة رضي الله عنه قال قال رسول الله صلى الله عليه وسلم إن الله عز وجل يقول يوم القيامة يا ابن آدم مرضت فلم تعدني قال يا ربي وكيف أعودك وأنت رب العالمين قال أما علمت أن 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
3: Hadith 18. On the authority of Abu Huraira, may Allah be pleased with him, who said that the Messenger of Allah, may the blessings and peace of Allah be upon him, said, Allah, mighty and sublime be He, will say on the day of resurrection, O son of Adam, I fell ill and you visited me not. He will say, O Lord, and how should I visit you when you are the Lord of the worlds? He will say, Did you not know that my servant so-and-so had fallen ill? And you visited him not. Did you not know that had you visited him, you would have found me with him, O son of Adam? I asked you for food, and you fed me not. He will say, O Lord, and how should I feed you when you are the Lord of the worlds? He will say, Did you not know that my servant so-and-so asked you for food, and you fed him not? Did you not know that had you fed him, you would surely have found that with me? O son of Adam, I asked you to give me to drink, and you gave me not to drink. He will say, O Lord, how should I give you to drink when you are the Lord of the worlds? He will say, My servant so-and-so asked you to give him to drink, and you gave him not to drink. Had you given him to drink, you would have surely found that with me. It was related by Muslim.
4: Gems and jewels, wise sayings, interesting events, and moral lessons from Islamic history. Five matters.
5: The Prophet sallallahu alaihi wasallam said, I was given five matters that no other prophet before me was given. The first is that I was given victory with terror, meaning people felt fear and terror equivalent to the distance it would take one to travel in a month. That is how widespread the terror and awe had become. Secondly, the entire earth has been made a mosque for me, and its soil is pure. Thirdly, the spoils of war have been made lawful to me. Next, I have been given intercession. And finally, each prophet before me was sent specifically to a certain people, while I was sent to all of mankind. Collected by Al-Bukhari.
6: Assalamu alaikum. 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
7: قال ابن شهاب وأخبرني أبو سلمة بن عبد الرحمن أن جابر بن عبد الله الأنصاري قال وهو يحدث عن فترة الوحى فقال في حديثه بين أنا أمشي إذ سمعت صوتا من السماء فرفعت بصري فإذا الملك الذي جاءني بحراء جالس على 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I looked up and saw the same angel who had visited me at the cave of Hira, sitting on a chair between the sky and the earth. I got afraid of him and came back home and said, Wrap me in blankets. And then Allah revealed the following holy verses of Quran. O you, i.e. Muhammad, wrapped up in garments, arise and warn the people against Allah's punishment, up to and desert the idols. After this, the revelation started coming strongly, frequently and regularly.

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2: Hadith 14. On the authority of Abu Huraira, may Allah be pleased with him, from the Prophet, may the blessings and peace of Allah be upon him, who said, Allah, glorified and exalted be He, has supernumerary angels who rove about seeking out gatherings in which Allah's name is being invoked. They sit with them and fold their wings round each other, filling that which is between them and between the lowest heaven. When the people in the gathering depart, the angels ascend and rise up to heaven. He said, Then Allah, mighty and sublime be He, asks them, though He is the most knowing about them, From where have you come? And they say, We have come from some servants of yours on earth. They were glorifying you, exalting you, witnessing that there is no God but you, praising you, and asking favors of you. He says, And what do they ask of me? They say, They ask of you your paradise. He says, And have they seen my paradise? They say, No, O Lord. He says, And how would it be were they to have seen my paradise? They say, And they ask protection of you. He says, From what do they ask protection of me? They say, From your hellfire, O Lord. He says, And have they seen my hellfire? They say, No. He says, And how would it be were they to have seen my hellfire? They say, And they ask for your forgiveness. He said, Then he says, I have forgiven them, and I have bestowed upon them what they have asked for, and I have granted them sanctuary from that which they ask protection. He said, They say, O Lord, among them is so-and-so, a much sinning servant who was merely passing by and sat down with them. He said, And he says, And to him too I have given forgiveness. He who sits with such people shall not suffer. It was related by Muslim, also by Al-Bukhari, At-Tirmidhi and An-Nasai.
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4: Bismillah ar-Rahman ar-Rahim. On the authority of Abu Dharr al-Ghifari, may Allah be pleased with him, from the Prophet, may the blessings and peace of Allah be upon him, is that among the sayings he relates from his Lord, may he be glorified, is that he said, O my servants, I have forbidden oppression for myself and have made it forbidden amongst you, so do not oppress one another. O my servants, all of you are astray except for those I have guided. So seek guidance of me, and I shall guide you. O my servants, all of you are hungry except for those I have fed. So seek food of me, and I shall feed you. O my servants, all of you are naked except for those I have clothed. So seek clothing of me, and I shall clothe.
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6: Assalamu alaikum. 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
7: 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Setting off fireworks after 11 p.m. is a criminal offence, except on permitted celebration days. 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
15: 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Bismillahir Rahmanir Rahim.
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16: Some people asked Allah's messenger, whose Islam is the best? i.e., who is a very good Muslim? He replied, one who avoids harming the Muslims with his tongue and hands.
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3: Hadith 8. On the authority of Abu Huraira, may Allah be pleased with him, from the Prophet, may the blessings and peace of Allah be upon him, who said, a prayer performed by someone who has not recited the essence of the Quran during it is deficient, and he repeated the word 3 times, incomplete. Someone said to Abu Huraira, even though we are behind the Imam, he said, recite it to yourself. For I have heard the Prophet, may the blessings and peace of Allah be upon him, say, Allah, mighty and sublime be He, has said, I have divided prayer between myself and my servant into 2 halves, and my servant shall have what he has asked for. When the servant says, Alhamdulillahi Rabbil Alameen, Allah, mighty and sublime be He, says, my servant has praised me. And when he says, Ar-Rahman Ar-Rahim, Allah, mighty and sublime be He, says, my servant has extolled me. And when he says, Maliki Yawm al-Din, Allah says, my servant has glorified me. And on one occasion he said, my servant has submitted to my power. And when he says, إِيَّاكَ نَعْبُدُ وَإِيَّاكَ نَسْتَعِينَ, he says, this is between me and my servant, and my servant shall have what he has asked for. And when he says, اِحْدِنَ السِّرَاطَ الْمُسْتَقِيمَ سِرَاطَ الَّذِينَ أَنْأَمْتَ عَلَيْهِمْ غَيْرِ الْمَغْدُوبِ عَلَيْهِمْ وَلَا الضَّالِّينَ, he says, this is for my servant, and my servant shall have what he has asked for. It was related by Muslim, also by Malik, At-Tirmidhi, Abu Dawood, An-Nasai, and Ibn Majah.
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2: الحديث الثامن عشر عن أبي هريرة رضي الله عنه قال قال رسول الله صلى الله عليه وسلم إن الله عز وجل يقول يوم القيامة يا ابن آدم مرضت فلم تعدني قال يا ربي وكيف أعودك وأنت رب العالمين قال أما علمت أن 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
3: Hadith 18. On the authority of Abu Huraira, may Allah be pleased with him, who said that the Messenger of Allah, may the blessings and peace of Allah be upon him, said, Allah, mighty and sublime be He, will say on the day of resurrection, O son of Adam, I fell ill and you visited me not. He will say, O Lord, and how should I visit you when you are the Lord of the worlds? He will say, Did you not know that my servant so-and-so had fallen ill and you visited him not? Did you not know that had you visited him, you would have found me with him, O son of Adam? I asked you for food and you fed me not. He will say, O Lord, and how should I feed you when you are the Lord of the worlds? He will say, Did you not know that my servant so-and-so asked you for food and you fed him not? Did you not know that had you fed him, you would surely have found that with me? O son of Adam, I asked you to give me to drink and you gave me not to drink. He will say, O Lord, how should I give you to drink when you are the Lord of the worlds? He will say, My servant so-and-so asked you to give him to drink, and you gave him not to drink. Had you given him to drink, you would have surely found that with me. It was related by Muslim.
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1: Bismillah ar-Rahman ar-Rahim. On the authority of Abu Dharr al-Ghifari, may Allah be pleased with him, from the Prophet, may the blessings and peace of Allah be upon him, is that among the sayings he relates from his Lord, may he be glorified, is that he said, O my servants, I have forbidden oppression for myself and have made it forbidden amongst you, so do not oppress one another. O my servants, all of you are astray except for those I have guided, so seek guidance of me and I shall guide you. O my servants, all of you are hungry except for those I have fed, so seek food of me and I shall feed you. O my servants, all of you are naked except for those I have clothed, so seek clothing of me and I shall clothe you. O my servants, you sin by night and by day, and I forgive all sins, so seek forgiveness of me and I shall forgive you. O my servants, you will not attain harming me so as to harm me, and you will not attain benefiting me so as to benefit me. O my servants, were the first of you and the last of you, the human of you and the jinn of you, to be as pious as the most pious heart of any one man of you, that would not increase my kingdom in anything. O my servants, were the first of you and the last of you, the human of you and the jinn of you, to be as wicked as the most wicked heart of any one man of you, that would not decrease my kingdom in anything. O my servants, were the first of you and the last of you, the human of you and the jinn of you, to rise up in one place and make a request of me, and were I to give everyone what he requested, that would not decrease what I have, any more than a needle decreases the sea if put into it. O my servants, it is but your deeds that I reckon up for you and then recompense you for. So let him who finds good praise Allah, and let him who finds other than that blame no one but himself. It was related by Muslim.
2: Al-Hadith al-Tasi'a wa al-Thalathun An Abi Sa'id al-Khudri رضي الله عنه عن النبي صلى الله عليه وسلم قال احتجت الجنة والنار فقالت النار في الجبارون والمتكبرون وقالت الجنة في ضعفاء الناس ومساكينهم فقضى الله بينهما إنك الجنة رحمتي أرحم بك من أشاء وإنك النار عذابي أعذب بك من أشاء ولكليكما علي ملؤها رواه مسلم وكذلك البخاري والترمذي.
3: Hadith 39. On the authority of Abu Sa'id al-Khudri, may Allah be pleased with him. From the Prophet, may the blessings and peace of Allah be upon him, who said, Paradise and hellfire disputed together. And hellfire said, In me are the mighty and the haughty. Paradise said, In me are the weak and the poor. So Allah judged between them, saying, You are paradise, my mercy. Through you I show mercy to those I wish. And you are hellfire, my punishment. Through you I punish those I wish. And it is incumbent upon me that each of you shall have its full. It was related by Muslim, also by Al-Bukhari and At-Tirmidhi.
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2: Al Hadith al Sadis An Abi Hurayrata radiallahu anhu qal, سمعت رسول الله صلى الله عليه وسلم يقول إن أول الناس يقضى يوم القيامة عليه رجل استشهد فأوتي به فعرفه نعمه فعرفها قال فما عملت فيها؟ قال قاتلت 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
3: Hadith 6. On the authority of Abu Huraira, may Allah be pleased with him, who said, I heard the Messenger of Allah, may the blessings and peace of Allah be upon him, say, The first of people against whom judgment will be pronounced on the day of resurrection will be a man who has died a martyr. He will be brought and Allah will make known to him his favors and he will recognize them. The Almighty will say, And what did you do about them? He will say, I fought for you until I died a martyr. He will say, You have lied. You did but fight that it may be said of you. He is courageous. And so it was said. Then he will be ordered to be dragged along on his face until he is cast into hellfire. Another will be a man who has studied religious knowledge and has taught it and who used to recite the Quran. He will be brought and Allah will make known to him his favors and he will recognize them. The Almighty will say, And what did you do about them? He will say, I studied religious knowledge and I taught it and I recited the Quran for your sake. He will say, You have lied. You did but study religious knowledge that it might be said of you. He is learned. And you recited the Quran that it might be said of you. He is a reciter. And so it was said. Then he will be ordered to be dragged along on his face until he is cast into hellfire. Another will be a man whom Allah had made rich and to whom he had given all kinds of wealth. He will be brought and Allah will make known to him his favors and he will recognize them. The Almighty will say, And what did you do about them? He will say, I left no path untrodden in which you like money to be spent without spending in it for your sake. He will say, You have lied. You did but do so that it might be said of you, He is open-handed. And so it was said. Then he will be ordered to be dragged along on his face until he is cast into hellfire. It was related by Muslim, also by At-Tirmidhi and An-Nasa'i.
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6: 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Allah's messenger saying, The reward of deeds depends upon the intentions and every person will get the reward according to what he has intended. So whoever emigrated for worldly benefits or for a woman to marry, his emigration was for what he emigrated for.

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5: Hadith 40. Narrated Abu Huraira, Allah's Messenger, peace and blessings be upon him, said, a believer who accompanies the funeral procession of a Muslim out of sincere faith and hoping to attain Allah's reward and remains with it till the funeral prayer is offered and the burial ceremonies are over, he will return with a reward of 2 kirats. Each kirat is like the size of the Mount Uhud. He who offers the funeral prayer only and returns before the burial will return with the reward of 1 kirat only. Hadith 41. Narrated Abdullah, the Prophet, peace and blessings be upon him, said, abusing a Muslim is fusuk, an evil doing, and killing him is kufr, disbelief. Hadith 42. Narrated Ubadah bin As-Samit, Allah's Messenger, peace and blessings be upon him, went out to inform the people about the date of the night of decree, Ul-Qadr, but there happened a quarrel between 2 Muslim men. The Prophet, peace and blessings be upon him, said, I came out to inform you about the date of the night of Ul-Qadr, but as so-and-so and so-and-so quarreled, its knowledge was taken away, I forgot it, and maybe it was better for you. Now look for it in the 7th, the 9th, and the 5th, of the last 10 nights of the month of Ramadan. Hadith 43. Narrated Abu Huraira, one day while the Prophet, peace and blessings be upon him, was sitting in the company of some people, the angel, Gabriel came and asked, what is faith? Allah's Messenger, peace and blessings be upon him, replied, faith is to believe in Allah, his angels, the meeting with him, his apostles, and to believe in resurrection. Then he further asked, what is Islam? Allah's Messenger, peace and blessings be upon him, replied, to worship Allah alone and none else, to offer prayers perfectly, to pay the compulsory charity, zakat, and to observe fasts during the month of Ramadan. Then he further asked, what is ihsan, perfection? Allah's Messenger, peace and blessings be upon him, replied, to worship Allah as if you see him, and if you cannot achieve this state of devotion, then you must consider that he is looking at you. Then he further asked, when will the hour be established? Allah's Messenger, peace and blessings be upon him, replied, the answerer has no better knowledge than the questioner. But I will inform you about its portents. 1. When a slave, lady, gives birth to her master. 2. When the shepherds of black camels start boasting and competing with others in the construction of higher buildings. And the hour is one of 5 things which nobody knows except Allah. The Prophet, peace and blessings be upon him, then recited, verily, with Allah, alone, is the knowledge of the hour. Surah 31, Ayah 34. Then that man, Gabriel, left, and the Prophet, peace and blessings be upon him, asked his companions to call him back, but they could not see him. Then the Prophet, peace and blessings be upon him, said, "That was Gabriel who came to teach the people their religion." Abu Abdullah said, "He, the Prophet, considered all that as a part of faith." Hadith 44. Narrated Abdullah bin Abbas, "I was informed by Abu Sufyan that Heraclius said to him, 'I asked you whether they, followers of Muhammad, were increasing or decreasing. You replied that they were increasing. And in fact, this is the way of true faith till it is complete in all respects. I further asked you whether there was anybody, who, after embracing his, the Prophet's, religion, Islam, became displeased and discarded it. You replied in the negative, and in fact, this is, a sign of, true faith. When its delight enters the heart and mixes with them completely, nobody can be displeased with it.'"

Hadith 32. Narrated Abu Hurairah, the Prophet, peace and blessings be upon him, said, "Religion is very easy, and whoever overburdens himself in his religion will not be able to continue in that way. So you should not be extremists, but try to be near to perfection and receive the good tidings that you will be rewarded, and gain strength by worshipping in the mornings, the afternoons, and during the last hours of the nights." Hadith 33. Narrated Al-Bara bin Azib, when the Prophet, peace and blessings be upon him, came to Medina, he stayed first with his grandfathers or maternal uncles from Ansar. He offered his prayers facing Baitul Maqdis, Jerusalem, for 16 or 17 months, but he wished that he could pray facing the Kaaba, at Makkah. The first prayer which he offered facing the Kaaba was the Usr prayer in the company of some people. Then one of those who had offered that prayer with him came out and passed by some people in a mosque who were bowing during their prayers, facing Jerusalem. He said, addressing them, "By Allah, I testify that I have prayed with Allah's Messenger, peace and blessings be upon him, facing Makkah, Kaaba." Hearing that, those people changed their direction towards the Kaaba immediately. Jews and the people of the scriptures used to be pleased to see the Prophet, peace and blessings be upon him, facing Jerusalem in prayers, but when he changed his direction towards the Kaaba, during the prayers, they disapproved of it. Al-Bara added, "Before we changed our direction towards the Kaaba, Makkah, in prayers, some Muslims had died or had been killed and we did not know what to say about them, regarding their prayers. Allah then revealed, 'And Allah would never make your faith, prayers, to be lost,' that is, the prayers of those Muslims were valid." Surah 2, Ayah 143. Hadith 34. Narrated Abu Sa'id al-Khudri, Allah's Messenger, peace and blessings be upon him, said, "If a person embraces Islam sincerely, then Allah shall forgive all his past sins, and after that starts the settlement of accounts, the reward of his good deeds will be 10 times to 700 times for each good deed, and one evil deed will be recorded as it is, unless Allah forgives it." Hadith 35. Narrated Abu Hurairah, Allah's Messenger, peace and blessings be upon him, said, "If any one of you improves, follows strictly, his Islamic religion, then his good deeds will be rewarded 10 times to 700 times for each good deed and a bad deed will be recorded as it is." Hadith 36. Narrated Aisha, once the Prophet, peace and blessings be upon him, came while a woman was sitting with me. He said, "Who is she?" I replied, "She is so and so," and told him about her, excessive, praying. He said disapprovingly, "Do good deeds which is within your capacity, without being overtaxed, as Allah does not get tired of giving rewards, but, surely, you will get tired, and the best deed, act of worship, in the sight of Allah is that which is done regularly." Hadith 37. Narrated Anas, the Prophet, peace and blessings be upon him, said, "Whoever said, 'None has the right to be worshipped but Allah,' and has in his heart good, faith, equal to the weight of a barley grain will be taken out of hell. And whoever said, 'None has the right to be worshipped but Allah,' and has in his heart good, faith, equal to the weight of a wheat grain will be taken out of hell. And whoever said, 'None has the right to be worshipped but Allah,' and has in his heart good, faith, equal to the weight of an atom will be taken out of hell." Hadith 38. Narrated Umar bin al-Khattab, once a Jew said to me, "O the chief of believers, there is a verse in your holy book which is read by all of you, Muslims, and had it been revealed to us, we would have taken that day, on which it was revealed, as a day of celebration." Umar bin al-Khattab asked, "Which is that verse?" The Jew replied, "This day I have perfected your religion for you, completed my favor upon you, and have chosen for you Islam as your religion." Surah 5, Ayah 3. Umar replied, "No doubt, we know when and where this verse was revealed to the Prophet. It was Friday and the Prophet, peace and blessings be upon him, was standing at Arafat, that is, the day of Hajj." Hadith 39.

0: Narrated Talha bin Ubaidullah, a man from Najd with unkempt hair came to Allah's Messenger, peace and blessings be upon him, and we heard his loud voice but could not understand what he was saying, till he came near and then we came to know that he was asking about Islam. Allah's Messenger, peace and blessings be upon him, said, "You have to offer prayers perfectly 5 times in a day and night, 24 hours. The man asked, "Is there any more praying?" Allah's Messenger, peace and blessings be upon him, replied, "No, but if you want to offer the nawafil prayers, you can." Allah's Messenger, peace and blessings be upon him, further said to him, "You have to observe fasts during the month of Ramadan." The man asked, "Is there any more fasting?" Allah's Messenger, peace and blessings be upon him, replied, "No, but if you want to observe the nawafil fasts, you can." Then Allah's Messenger, peace and blessings be upon him, further said to him, "You have to pay the zakat, obligatory charity." The man asked, "Is there anything other than the zakat for me to pay?" Allah's Messenger, peace and blessings be upon him, replied, "No, unless you want to give alms of your own." And then that man retreated saying, "By Allah, I will neither do less nor more than this." Allah's Messenger, peace and blessings be upon him, said, "If what he said is true, then he will be successful, that is, he will be granted paradise."
1: 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Stay blessed.

0: gems, and jewels. Wise sayings, interesting events, and moral lessons from Islamic history. The question.
1: Hassan ibn Sahl asked Dinar ibn Abdullah, "What is your religion?" He said, "I never thought that anyone alive would ask this question, for it is the question of Munkar and Nakir to the dead."
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3: Hadith 1. Narrated Umar bin al-Khattab. I heard Allah's Messenger, peace and blessings be upon him, saying, "The reward of deeds depends upon the intentions, and every person will get the reward according to what he has intended. So whoever emigrated for worldly benefits or for a woman to marry, his emigration was for what he emigrated for." Hadith 2. Narrated Aisha, the mother of the faithful believers. Al-Harith bin Hisham asked Allah's Messenger, peace and blessings be upon him, "O Allah's Messenger, peace and blessings be upon him. How is the divine inspiration revealed to you?" Allah's Messenger, peace and blessings be upon him, replied, "Sometimes it is revealed like the ringing of a bell. This form of inspiration is the hardest of all, and then this state passes off after I have grasped what is inspired. Sometimes the angel comes in the form of a man and talks to me, and I grasp whatever he says." Aisha added, "Verily I saw the Prophet, peace and blessings be upon him, being inspired divinely on a very cold day and noticed the sweat dropping from his forehead, as the inspiration was over." Hadith 3. Narrated Aisha, the mother of the faithful believers. The commencement of the divine inspiration to Allah's Messenger, peace and blessings be upon him, was in the form of good dreams which came true like bright daylight, and then the love of seclusion was bestowed upon him. He used to go in seclusion in the cave of Hira, where he used to worship Allah alone continuously for many days before his desire to see his family. He used to take with him the journey food for the stay and then come back to his wife Khadija to take his food likewise again, till suddenly the truth descended upon him while he was in the cave of Hira. The angel came to him and asked him to read. The Prophet, peace and blessings be upon him, replied, "I do not know how to read." The Prophet, peace and blessings be upon him, added, "The angel caught me, forcefully, and pressed me so hard that I could not bear it any more. He then released me and again asked me to read, and I replied, 'I do not know how to read.' Thereupon he caught me again and pressed me a second time till I could not bear it any more. He then released me and again asked me to read, but again I replied, 'I do not know how to read, or what shall I read?' Thereupon he caught me for the third time and pressed me, and then released me and said, 'Read in the name of your Lord, who has created all that exists, created man from a clot. Read. And your Lord is the most generous.'" Surah 96, Ayat 1-3. Then Allah's Messenger, peace and blessings be upon him, returned with the inspiration and with his heart beating severely. Then he went to Khadija bint Khuwaylid and said, "Cover me. Cover me." They covered him till his fear was over, and after that he told her everything that had happened and said, "I fear that something may happen to me." Khadija replied, "Never. By Allah, Allah will never disgrace you. You keep good relations with your kith and kin, help the poor and the destitute, serve your guests generously and assist the deserving calamity-afflicted ones." Khadija then accompanied him to her cousin Waraqah bin Nawfal bin Asad bin Abdul Uzza, who, during the pre-Islamic period, became a Christian and used to write the writing with Hebrew letters. He would write from the Gospel in Hebrew as much as Allah wished him to write. He was an old man and had lost his eyesight. Khadija said to Waraqah, "Listen to the story of your nephew, O my cousin." Waraqah asked, "O my nephew, what have you seen?" Allah's Messenger, peace and blessings be upon him, described whatever he had seen. Waraqah said, "This is the same one who keeps the secrets, Angel Gabriel, whom Allah had sent to Moses. I wish I were young and could live up to the time when your people would turn you out. Allah's Messenger, peace and blessings be upon him, asked, will they drive me out? Waraka replied in the affirmative and said, anyone, man, who came with something similar to what you have brought was treated with hostility, and if I should remain alive till the day when you will be turned out, then I would support you strongly. But after a few days Waraka died and the divine inspiration was also paused for a while. Hadith 4. Narrated Jabir bin Abdullah al-Ansari, while talking about the period of pause in Revelation, reporting the speech of the Prophet. While I was walking, all of a sudden I heard a voice from the sky. I looked up and saw the same angel who had visited me at the cave of Hira sitting on a chair between the sky and the earth. I got afraid of him and came back home and said, wrap me, in blankets. And then Allah revealed the following holy verses, of Quran, O you, that is, Muhammad, wrapped up in garments. Arise and warn the people against Allah's punishment. Up to and desert the idols. Surah 74, Ayat 1-5. After this the revelation started coming strongly, frequently and regularly. Hadith 5. Narrated Sa'id bin Jubayr. Ibn Abbas in the explanation of the statement of Allah, move not your tongue concerning the Quran, to make haste therewith. Surah 75, Ayah 16, said, Allah's Messenger, peace and blessings be upon him, used to bear the revelation with great trouble and used to move his lips, quickly, with the inspiration. Ibn Abbas moved his lips saying, I am moving my lips in front of you as Allah's Messenger, peace and blessings be upon him, used to move his. Sa'id moved his lips saying, I am moving my lips, as I saw Ibn Abbas moving his. Ibn Abbas added, so Allah revealed, move not your tongue concerning the Quran, to make haste therewith. It is for us to collect it and to give you, O Muhammad, the ability to recite it, the Quran, Surah 75, Ayat 16-17, which means that Allah will make him, the Prophet, remember the portion of the Quran which was revealed at that time by heart and recite it. The statement of Allah, and when we have recited it to you, O Muhammad through Gabriel, then you follow its, Quran, recital, Surah 75, Ayah 18, means, listen to it and be silent. Then it is for us, Allah, to make it clear to you, Surah 75, Ayah 19, means, then it is, for Allah, to make you recite it, and its meaning will be clear by itself through your tongue. Afterwards, Allah's Messenger, peace and blessings be upon him, used to listen to Gabriel whenever he came, and after his departure he used to recite it as Gabriel had recited it. Hadith 6. Narrated Ibn Abbas. Allah's Messenger, peace and blessings be upon him, was the most generous of all the people, and he used to reach the peak in generosity in the month of Ramadan when Gabriel met him. Gabriel used to meet him every night of Ramadan to teach him the Quran. Allah's Messenger, peace and blessings be upon him, was the most generous person, even more generous than the strong uncontrollable wind, in readiness and haste to do charitable deeds.

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4: Once Imam Bukhari was in the masjid and waited for everyone to leave so that he could talk to Mash'ar, who was a blind student. Once everyone left, Imam Bukhari began crying and begged the blind student to forgive him. The student was shocked and asked, "What for?" So Imam Bukhari answered, "Once I was narrating hadith to my students. You were enjoying that hadith so much that you were in the state of dancing and removing your head and hands. All the other students started looking at you. I also looked at you and smiled at your actions. Since you cannot see, I fear that this may be a backbiting that I have done against you." The man replied, "Is that all? Of course I forgive you."
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0: Assalamu alaikum. 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

0: And the king said, Bring him unto me. And when the messenger came unto him, he, Joseph, said, Return unto thy lord and ask him what was the case of the women who cut their hands. Lo, my lord knoweth their guile.
1: قال ما

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1: He, the king, then sent for those women and said, "What happened when ye asked an evil act of Joseph?" They answered, "Allah blameless, we know no evil of him." Said the wife of the ruler, "Now the truth is out. I asked of him an evil act, and he is surely of the truthful."
0: ذلك ليعلم أني لم أخنه بالغيب وأن الله لا يهدي كيد الخائنين.
1: Then Joseph said, "I asked for this, that he, my Lord, may know that I betrayed him not in secret, and that surely Allah guideth not the snare of the betrayers."

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0: And the king said, Bring him unto me that I may attach him to my person. And when he had talked with him, he said, Lo, thou art today in our presence established and trusted.
1: قال اجعلني على خزائن الأرض إني حفيظ عليم.
0: He said, Set me over the storehouses of the land. Lo, I am a skilled custodian.

0: Thus gave he power to Joseph in the land. He was the owner of it, to go where he pleased. We reach with our mercy whom we will. We lose not the reward of the good.
1: ولأجر الآخرة خير للذين آمنوا وكانوا يتقون.
0: And the reward of the hereafter is better for those who believe and ward off evil.
1: وجاء إخوة يوسف فدخلوا عليه فعرفهم وهم له منكرون.
0: And Joseph's brethren came and presented themselves before him, and he knew them, but they knew him not.

0: And when he provided them with their provision, he said, Bring unto me a brother of yours from your father. See ye not that I fill up the measure, and I am the best of hosts? And if ye bring him not unto me, then there shall be no measure for you with me, nor shall ye draw near. They said, We will try to win him from his father. That we will surely do.
1: وقال لفتيانه اجعلوا بضاعتهم في رحالهم لعلهم يعرفونها إذا انقلبوا إلى أهلهم لعلهم يرجعون.
0: He said unto his young men, Place their merchandise in their saddlebags, so that they may know it when they go back to their folk, and so will come again.

So when they went back to their father, they said, O our father, the measure is denied us, so send with us our brother, that we may obtain the measure. Surely we will guard him well.

He said, Can I entrust him to you, save as I entrusted his brother to you aforetime? Allah is better at guarding, and he is the most merciful of those who show mercy.

And when they opened their belongings, they discovered that their merchandise had been returned to them. They said, O our father, what more can we ask? Here is our merchandise returned to us. We shall get provision for our folk and guard our brother, and we shall have the extra measure of a camel load. This that we bring now is a light measure.

0: وكيل.
1: He said, I will not send him with you till ye give me an undertaking in the name of Allah that ye will bring him back to me unless ye are surrounded. And when they gave him their undertaking, he said, Allah is the warden over what we say.

And he said, O my sons, go not in by one gate, go in by different gates. I can not avail you as against Allah. Lo, the decision rests with Allah only. In Him do I put my trust, and in Him let all the trusting put their trust.

And when they entered in the manner which their father had enjoined, it would have naught availed them as against Allah. It was but a need of Jacob's soul, which he thus satisfied. And lo, he was a lord of knowledge, because we had taught him, but most of mankind know not.

And when they went in before Joseph, he took his brother unto himself, saying, Lo, I, even I, am thy brother. Therefore sorrow not for what they did.

0: And when he provided them with from their provision, he put the drinking cup in his brother's saddlebag. And then a crier cried, O camel riders, ye are surely thieves. They cried, coming towards them, What is it ye have lost?
1: قالوا نفقد صواع الملك ولمن جاء به حمل بعير وأنا به زعيم.
0: They said, We have lost the king's cup, and he who bringeth it shall have a camel load. And I, said Joseph, am answerable for it.
1: قالوا تالله لقد علمتم ما جئنا لنفسد في الأرض وما كنا سارقين.
0: They said, By Allah, Well, you know, we came not to do evil in the land and are no thieves. They said, And what shall be the penalty for it if ye prove liars? They said, The penalty for it, he in whose bag the cup is found, he is the penalty for it. Thus we required wrongdoers.

0: Then he, Joseph, began the search with their bags before his brother's bag. Then he produced it from his brother's bag. Thus did we contrive for Joseph. He could not have taken his brother according to the king's law unless Allah willed. We raise by grades of mercy whom we will. And over every lord of knowledge there's one more knowing.
1: قالوا إن يسرق فقد سرق أخ له من قبل فأسرها يوسف في نفسه ولم يبدها لهم قال أنتم شر مكانا والله أعلم بما تصفون.
0: They said, if he stealeth, a brother of his stole before. But Joseph kept it secret in his soul and revealed it not unto them. He said within himself, ye are in worse case, and Allah knoweth best the truth of that which ye allege.

0: They said, O ruler of the land, lo, he has a very aged father, so take one of us instead of him. Lo, we behold thee of those who do kindness.
1: قال معاذ الله أن نأخذ إلا من وجدنا متاعنا عنده إنا إذا لظالمون.
0: He said, Allah forbid that we should seize save him with whom we found our property. Then truly we should be wrongdoers.
1: فلما استيأسوا من

0: الحاكمين.
1: So when they despaired of moving him, they conferred together apart. The eldest of them said, Know ye not how your father took an undertaking from you in Allah's name, and how ye failed in the case of Joseph aforetime? Therefore I shall not go forth from the land until my father giveth leave, or Allah judgeth for me. He is the best of judges.

0: Return unto your father and say, O our father, lo, thy son hath stolen. We testify only to that which we know. We are not guardians of the unseen.
1: واسأل القرية التي كنا فيها والعير التي أقبلنا فيها وإنا لصادقون.
0: Ask the township where we were and the caravan with which we travelled hither. Lo, we speak the truth.

0: حكيم.
1: And when they came unto their father and had spoken thus to him, he said, Nay, but your minds have beguiled you into something. My course is comely patience. It may be that Allah will bring them all unto me. Lo, he, only he is the knower, the wise.
0: وتولى عنهم وقال يا أسفا على يوسف وابيضت عيناه من الحزن فهو كظيم.
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0: قالوا تالله تفتأ تذكر يوسف حتى تكون حرضا أو تكون من الهالكين.
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Lo, none despaireth of the Spirit of Allah, save disbelieving folk.

0: And when they came again before him, Joseph, they said, O ruler, misfortune hath touched us and our folk, and we bring but poor merchandise. So fill for us the measure, and be charitable unto us. Lo, Allah will requite the charitable.
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0: They said, Is it indeed thou who art Joseph? He said, I am Joseph, and this is my brother. Allah hath shown us favor. Lo, he who wardeth off evil and endureth findeth favor. For verily Allah loseth not the wages of the kindly.
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0: 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May Allah forgive you, and He is the most merciful of those who show mercy.
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0: Go with this shirt of mine and lay it on my father's face. He will become again a seer. And come to me with all your folk.
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0: 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He said, Said I not unto you that I know from Allah that which ye know not?
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1: وَرَفَعَ

0: حكيم.
1: And he placed his parents on the dais, and they fell down before him prostrate, and he said, O my father, this is the interpretation of my dream of old. My Lord hath made it true, and he hath shown me kindness, since he took me out of the prison, and hath brought you from the desert after Satan had made strife between me and my brethren. Lo, my Lord is tender unto whom he will. He is the knower, the wise.

0: O my Lord, thou hast given me something of sovereignty and hast taught me something of the interpretation of events. Creator of the heavens and the earth, thou art my protecting friend in the world and the hereafter. Make me to die submissive unto thee and join me to the righteous.
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0: Say, this is my way. I call on Allah with sure knowledge. I and whosoever followeth me, glory be to Allah. And I am not of the idolaters.
1: وَمَا

We sent not before thee any messengers save men whom we inspired from among the folk of the townships. Have they not travelled in the land and seen the nature of the consequence for those who were before them? And verily, the abode of the hereafter for those who ward off evil is best. Have ye then no sense?

Till when the messengers despaired and thought that they were denied, then came unto them our help, and whom we would was saved, and our wrath cannot be warded from the guilty.

In their history, verily, there's a lesson for men of understanding. It is no invented story, but a confirmation of the existing scripture, and a detailed explanation of everything, and a guidance, and a mercy for folk who believe. In the name of Allah, the Beneficent, the Merciful.

Allah it is who raised up the heavens without visible supports, then mounted the throne, and compelled the sun and the moon to be of service. Each runneth unto an appointed term. He ordereth the cause, he detaileth the revelations, that haply ye may be certain of the meeting with your Lord.

0: one?
1: And he it is who spread out the earth and placed therein firm hills and flowing streams, and of all fruits he placed therein two spouses, male and female. He covereth the night with the day. Lo, herein verily are portents for people who take thought.

And if thou wonderest, then wondrous is their saying. When we are dust, are we then forsooth to be raised in a new creation? Such are they who disbelieve in their Lord. Such have carcans on their necks. Such are rightful owners of the fire. They will abide therein.

And they bid thee hasten on the evil rather than the good, when exemplary punishments have indeed occurred before them. But lo, thy Lord is rich in pardon for mankind, despite their wrong. And lo, thy Lord is strong in punishment.

Those who disbelieve say, if only some portent were sent down upon him from his Lord. Thou art a warner only, and for every folk is a guide. Allah.

0: Allah knoweth that which every female beareth, and that which the wombs absorb, and that which they grow, and everything with Him is measured.
1: عالم الغيب والشهادة الكبير المتعال.
0: He is the knower of the invisible and the visible, the great, the high exalted.

A like of you is he who hideth the saying, and he who noiseth it abroad, he who lurketh in the night, and he who goeth freely in the daytime.

0: For him are angels ranged before him and behind him, who guard him by Allah's command. Lo, Allah changeth not the condition of a folk until they first change that which is in their hearts. And if Allah willeth misfortune for a folk, there's none that can repel it, nor have they a defender beside him.
1: هو الذي يريكم البرق خوفا وطمعا وينشئ السحاب الثقال.
0: He it is who showeth you the lightning, a fear and a hope, and raiseth the heavy clouds.
1: ويسبح الرعد بحمده والملائكة من خيفته.

The thunder hymneth his praise, and so do the angels for awe of him. He launcheth the thunderbolts and smiteth with them whom he will, while they dispute and doubt concerning Allah, and he is mighty in wrath.

Unto him is the real prayer. Those unto whom they pray beside Allah respond to them not at all, save as is the response to one who stretcheth forth his hands towards water, asking that it may come unto his mouth, and it will never reach it. The prayer of disbelievers goeth far astray.

And unto Allah falleth prostrate whosoever is in the heavens and the earth, willingly or unwillingly, as do their shadows in the morning and the evening hours.

0: Say, O Muhammad, who is Lord of the heavens and the earth? Say, Allah. Say, take ye then others beside him for protectors, which even for themselves have neither benefit nor hurt? Say, is the blind man equal to the seer, or is darkness equal to light? Or assign they unto Allah partners who created the like of his creation, so that the creation which they made and his creation seemed alike to them? Say, Allah is the creator of all things, and he is the one, the Almighty.
1: أنزل من السماء ماء فسالت أودية بقدرها

He sendeth down water from the sky, so that valleys flow according to their measure, and the flood beareth on its surface swelling foam, from that which they smelt in the fire, in order to make ornaments and tools, riseth a foam like unto it. Thus Allah coineth the similitude of the true and the false. Then as for the foam, it passeth away as scum upon the banks, while as for that which is of use to mankind, it remaineth in the earth. Thus Allah coineth the similitudes.

0: For those who answered Allah's call is bliss, and for those who answered not His call, if they had all that is in the earth, and therewith the like thereof, they would proffer it as ransom. Such will have a woeful reckoning, and their habitation will be hell, a dire abode.
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0: Is he who knoweth that what is revealed unto thee from thy Lord is the truth like him who is blind? But only men of understanding heed.
1: الَّذِينَ يُوفُونَ بِعَهْدِ اللَّهِ وَلَا يَنْقُضُونَ الْمِيثَاقُ.
0: Such as keep the pact of Allah and break not the covenant.

Such as persevere in seeking their Lord's countenance and are regular in prayer and spend of that which we bestow upon them secretly and openly and overcome evil with good, theirs will be the sequel of the heavenly home.

0: gardens of Eden, which they enter along with all who do right of their fathers, and their helpmates and their seed. The angels enter unto them from every gate.
1: Salamun alaykum bima sabartum fa ni'ma uqbaddar.
0: Saying, peace be unto you because ye persevered. Ah, passing sweet will be the sequel of the heavenly home.

And those who break the covenant of Allah after ratifying it, and sever that which Allah hath commanded should be joined, and make mischief in the earth, theirs is the curse, and theirs the ill abode. Allah.

Allah enlargeth livelihood for whom He will, and straighteneth it for whom He will. And they rejoice in the life of the world, whereas the life of the world is but brief comfort as compared with the hereafter.

Those who disbelieve say, if only a portent were sent down upon him from his Lord. Say, lo, Allah sendeth whom he will astray, and guideth unto himself all who turn unto him.

0: Father,
1: who have believed and whose hearts have rest in the remembrance of Allah. Verily, in the remembrance of Allah do hearts find rest.
0: الَّذِينَ آمَنُوا وَعَمِلُوا الصَّالِحَاتِ طُوبَى لَهُمْ وَحُسْنُ مَآبٍ.
1: Those who believe and do right, joy is for them and bliss their journey's end.

Thus we send thee, O Muhammad, unto a nation before whom other nations have passed away, that thou mayest recite unto them that which we have inspired in thee, while they are disbelievers in the Beneficent. Say, He is my Lord. There's no God save Him. In Him do I put my trust, and unto Him is my recourse.

Had it been possible for a lecture to cause the mountains to move, or the earth to be torn asunder, or the dead to speak, this Quran would have done so. Nay, but Allah's is the whole command. Do not those who believe know that had Allah willed, He could have guided all mankind? As for those who disbelieve, disaster ceaseth not to strike them because of what they do, or it dwelleth near their home until the threat of Allah come to pass. Lo, Allah faileth not to keep the tryst.

0: And verily, messengers of Allah were mocked before thee, but long I bore with those who disbelieved. At length I seized them, and how awful was my punishment.
1: أَفَمَنْ هُوَ قَائِمٌ عَلَى كُلِّ نَفْسٍ بِمَا كَسَبَتْ

0: Is he who is aware of the deserts of every soul as he who is aware of nothing? Yet they ascribe unto Allah partners? Say, name them. Is it that ye would inform him of something which he knoweth not in the earth? Or is it but a way of speaking? Nay, but their contrivance is made seeming fair for those who disbelieve and they are kept from the right road. He whom Allah sendeth astray, for him there's no guide.
1: لهم عذاب في الحياة الدنيا ولعذاب الآخرة أشق وما لهم من الله من واق.
0: For them is torment in the life of the world, and verily the doom of the hereafter is more painful, and they have no defender from Allah.

0: اتقوا وعقب الكافرين النار.
1: A similitude of the garden which is promised unto those who keep their duty to Allah. Underneath it rivers flow. Its food is everlasting and its shade. This is the reward of those who keep their duty, while the reward of disbelievers is the fire.
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5: The seven kinds of people whom Allah will shade with His shade on the day when there will be no shade except His are: a just ruler, a young man who grows up worshipping his Lord, a man whose heart is attached to the mosque, two men who love one another for the sake of Allah and meet and part on that basis, a man who is called by a woman of rank and beauty to fornicate and he says, "I fear Allah." A man who gives in charity and conceals it to such an extent that his left hand does not know what his right hand gives. And finally, a man who remembers Allah when he is alone and his eyes fill up with tears.
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We are now going to play the morning Adhkar. Adhkar is the remembrance of Allah subhanahu wa ta'ala. It was part of the daily routine of the Prophet Muhammad, peace be upon him, to recite Adhkar in the morning. Allah also says in the Quran,

0: O you who believe, remember Allah with much remembrance, and glorify His praises, morning and evening. Surah Al-Ahzab, 33, ayahs 41 to 42. It is also said in the Quran,
1: أصبر.

And glorify the praises of your Lord before the rising of the sun and before its setting. Surah Qaf 50, Ayah 39. Reciting Adhkar and remembering Allah is one of the most effective ways to defeat Shaitan. It is also an effective way to strengthen your Iman. The morning Adhkar will be playing every day. Please stay tuned to obtain the reward and story it is profited.

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2: 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You have been listening to the morning Adhkar. Adhkar is the remembrance of Allah subhanahu wa ta'ala. It was part of the daily routine of the Prophet Muhammad, peace be upon him, to recite Adhkar in the morning. Allah also says in the Quran,

O you who believe, remember Allah with much remembrance, and glorify His praises, morning and evening. Surah Al-Ahzab 33, Ayahs 41-42. It is also said in the Quran.

0: And glorify the praises of your Lord before the rising of the sun and before its setting. Surah Qaf 50, Ayah 39. Reciting Adhkar and remembering Allah is one of the most effective ways to defeat Shaitan. It is also an effective way to strengthen your Iman. The morning Adhkar will be playing every day. Please
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7: Bismillah ar-Rahman ar-Rahim. On the authority of Abu Mas'ud, Uqba ibn Amr, al-Ansari al-Badri, may Allah be pleased with him, who said, The Messenger of Allah, may the blessings and peace of Allah be upon him, said, Among the words people obtained from the first prophecy are, If you feel no shame, then do as you wish. It was related by al-Bukhari.
8: Hoshyar rahe. कुछ लोगों ने फ्रॉड का एक नया तरीका अपना लिया है वो आपके घरों पर इंस्पायर एफएम और दिगर चैरिटीज के नाम पर चंदा मांगने आते हैं इनको कुछ भी देने से पहले इनका आईडी कार्ड या फिर इस चैरिटी से رابطہ करके तसल्ली कर लें कि कहीं आप गलत शख्स को रकम तो नहीं दे रहे इंस्पायर एफएम कम्युनिटी अवेयरनेस मैसेज

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We are now going to play the morning Adhkar. Adhkar is the remembrance of Allah subhanahu wa ta'ala. It was part of the daily routine of the Prophet Muhammad, peace be upon him, to recite Adhkar in the morning. Allah also says in the Quran,

O you who believe, remember Allah with much remembrance, and glorify His praises, morning and evening. Surah Al-Ahzab 33, ayahs 41-42. It is also said in the Quran,

0: Job.
1: And glorify the praises of your Lord before the rising of the sun and before its setting. Surah Qaf 50, Ayah 39. Reciting Adhkar and remembering Allah is one of the most effective ways to defeat shaitan. It is also an effective way to strengthen your iman. The morning Adhkar will be playing every day. Please stay tuned to obtain the reward and story it is the Prophet did.

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Assalamu alaikum. You are listening to Inspire FM on 105.1 FM. You have been listening to the Morning Adhkar. Adhkar is the remembrance of Allah subhanahu wa ta'ala. It was part of the daily routine of the Prophet Muhammad, peace be upon him, to recite Adhkar in the morning. Allah also says in the Quran,

O you who believe, remember Allah with much remembrance, and glorify His praises, morning and evening. Surah Al-Ahzab 33, Ayahs 41-42. It is also said in the Quran,

0: Job.
1: And glorify the praises of your Lord before the rising of the sun and before its setting. Surah Qaf 50, Ayah 39. Reciting the Dhikr and remembering Allah is one of the most effective ways to defeat shaitan. It is also an effective way to strengthen your iman. The morning Adhkar will be playing every day. Please tune in tomorrow.
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14: How can a person ever talk about the mercy of Rasulullah sallallahu alayhi wa sallam? The Quran says, وَمَا أَرْسَلْنَاكَ إِلَّا رَحْمَةً لِلْعَالَمِينَ, that we have not sent you, O Muhammad sallallahu alayhi wa sallam, but as a mercy to all mankind. One of the most beautiful stories that I like when it comes to the mercy of Rasulullah sallallahu alayhi wa sallam is the incident regarding the orphan. That Rasulullah sallallahu alayhi wa sallam was going for Eid Salah. And while he was going for Eid Salah, all the Sahaba were walking, they were all reading the Takbir, Allahu Akbar, Allah. And the streets of Medina Munawwara were just, they were echoing in Allahu Akbar, Allahu Akbar. And everyone was excited, they were dressed nicely, and everyone had their perfume on. Rasulullah sallallahu alayhi wa sallam, while he's walking to the Eid prayer, he sees his young child sitting on the side. And he has his face buried in his hands and he's crying away. Rasulullah sallallahu alayhi wa sallam, he stopped and told the companions, okay, you guys continue, I'm coming. And he went to the child, he sat down next to him on the side of the street, and he patted him on the back. And he said, young child, why are you crying? So the young child says that, today is the day of Eid. And all the young children are holding their father's hands and they're going for the Eid prayer. And my father was martyred in the Battle of Uhud. I have no father to hold anyone's hand. There's no father whose hand I can hold. And he sat there crying on the side of the street. And he said, leave me alone, let me sit here and cry while the rest of the world enjoys himself. Rasulullah sallallahu alayhi wa sallam said to this child, that if you are crying, Muhammad will also not celebrate the day of Eid. And Rasulullah sallallahu alayhi wa sallam held the child's hand, and he will say, where all the children are holding the hands of their fathers, you will hold the hand of Muhammad sallallahu alayhi wa sallam. And after today, you will never say that you do not have a father. From today onwards, Muhammad is your father, and Aisha radiallahu anha is your mother. And Rasulullah sallallahu alayhi wa sallam walked with this child all the way to the Eid prayer. And when Rasulullah sallallahu alayhi wa sallam gave the khutbah, he had this child sit on his thigh. And in one narration, he had the child sit on his shoulder. This is the mercy of Rasulullah sallallahu alayhi wa sallam. SubhanAllah, look at this. And the examples continue on and on and on. How Rasulullah sallallahu alayhi wa showed his mercy.
13: Let us now move on to the issue of the birth of the Prophet sallallahu alayhi wa sallam. We spoke about Abdul Muttalib and his ancestors. We now get to the Prophet's direct and immediate parents, and these are of course Abdullah and Amina. Abdullah and Amina, both of them, we have but a few lines about their life and times. We have very little about them, for a number of reasons. Firstly, because the both of them, as we know, lived very short lives. They both died in their early 20s maybe even before this, 18, 19. Secondly, and so obviously you have a short life, you don't have a lot of memories to leave. I mean, you have only lived a few years. Secondly, the both of them died before it was known that the Prophet is a Prophet. So nobody's recording, the life and times of even those 20 years. These were regular people of Quraysh. They might be noble, they might be good, but there's no prediction that these are going to become the parents. Thirdly, when the Prophet becomes a Prophet, it's already been 40 years, right, since his parents have died. And by the time he gets to Medina, 53 years. By the time he himself passes away, 63 years. Who's alive to remember what happened 63 years ago? Right? So when Islam finally reached Izzah, power, when Islam finally became stable, who is living to remember those early days of Islam? Abdullah, as we know, was the one whom Abdul Muttalib was about to sacrifice. I already told you the story that he was saved. Right after this, immediately after the saving of Abdullah, Abdul Muttalib decided that he needed to choose a bride for his son. According to one report, he was 18 years old at the time. And one version says he was 20, 25 years old. But he was a young man, so a young man at the time. And Abdul Muttalib chose for him the daughter of the chief of the Banu Zuhra. The Banu Zuhra were one of the tribes of the Quraysh. We said many times, and the average Muslim is unaware of this, Quraysh is a big tribe. Within it are many small sub-tribes. We have to memorize this. So the chief of the Banu Zuhra had a daughter by the name of Amina. His name was of course Wahab. And so Abdul Muttalib proposed on behalf of Abdullah. Abdul Muttalib proposed to Amina binti Wahab on behalf of Abdullah. And this proposal took place shortly before the caravan season, when the caravans were about to depart to Syria. Shortly before that. And so Wahab agreed to marry his daughter to the son. So they were both chieftains, right? And so when you're the son of a chieftain, you want to marry the daughter of a chieftain. Abdul Muttalib is the chief of the Banu Hashim. And the chief of the Banu Zuhra is Wahab. And so the daughter of Wahab, Amina, and the daughter of Abdul Muttalib, Abdullah, they agreed to get married. So Abdullah got married to Amina just a few days before the caravan departed. And it is said that he barely spent 3 or 5 days with her.
0: before he had to go with the caravan. He spent barely a week with this new bride of his, and he then departed on the caravan, as you know, never to be seen again. So they had an extremely short marriage, because as soon as they got married, he had to leave for the caravan. On the way back from Syria, he fell severely ill with the caravan, and he was slowing the caravan down. And by the time they got to Yathrib, which was later to become Medina, he said to the caravan, "I'm slowing you down. I have relatives in Yathrib. I will stay with them until I recover. You go back to Mecca." Question: who were his relatives in Yathrib? Abdul Muttalib's what? Mother. So that's his grandmother. It's his paternal grandmother. Now subhanAllah, notice Allah subhanahu wa ta'ala prepared some relationship with the Prophet in the city he would go to. And this is very rare. The Quraysh married amongst themselves. It's very rare for them to go to out of nowhere. Yathrib is not a city that is common for them, right? And yet Allah prepared this. There's a relationship with Yathrib. The Prophet says, and we're going to come to in 2 weeks, he visited Yathrib as a six-year-old boy, because his mother wanted to take him there, right? So there's a relationship with the city. Allah has in his divine plan this prepared. And so Abdullah says, "I have my cousins here in the tribe of Banu Najjar. I have my cousins here. I will stay with them until I recover. You go back to Mecca." By the time the caravan got back to Mecca, Amin is all excited. "My husband's coming back. I want to tell him that I'm pregnant." And lo and behold, he's not with the caravan. So most likely Abdullah did not even know that Amina was pregnant. In fact, if we believe this version of the event, which is Ibn Sa'd, he could not have known, because he was only with her for 4 days. So by the time the caravan comes back, she is told that he is sick and he should be coming in a few weeks after he recovers. And then the next news comes that he has in fact passed away in Yathrib. Whatever the sickness was, we don't know. He had passed away at a very young age, 20, 22 years old. He passes away and he is buried somewhere over there. Nobody knows where he is buried. Nobody has ever discovered this, nor can anybody do it now. But he's buried somewhere in Yathrib.
15: The Quran and the Hadith of the Prophet ﷺ validate and acknowledge people's pain, people's torments, people's traumas, people's anxieties and people's depression, people's fears. And Allah subhanahu wa ta'ala continuously reminds us in the Quran, "Do not fear, do not fear, do not fear." How do you not fear? Recognize yourself. So there are things, there's something called the three R's: recognize, resilience, repair. I want to tell you and share with you something important here that is both studied in science and psychology and also in our sunnah. The core of our sunnah, the core of our deen teaches us this. How do you become strong after calamities, after adversities? How do you continue to go as a believer after traumas, no matter what they are? You recognize, you learn resilience, and then you repair. It starts physically in your brain. Did you know that it starts physically in your brain? Meaning, Islam has come to teach us through the stories of the prophets that although we are not like the prophets, we can learn from the prophets. Number one, none of us will ever be as tested as the prophets. So don't you worry about that. But we'll get a portion of it. So the first thing we learn is to recognize that whatever has happened to you, whatever traumas, whatever environment, whatever background you have, whatever grief you went through, you do not need to define yourself by that experience. You are not that person unless you define yourself that way. Meaning, if I went through grief, I can say to myself, "I am destined to remain sad for the rest of my life." But you see, the one who said that is me. If I've been through traumatic experiences, I can sit there blaming the trauma all my life and stay where I am. Or I can believe that yes, bi'idhnillah, by the will of Allah, I can physically, bi'idhnillah, change my mindset. I can change my brain. I can change my brain. And the anything. Something called brain plasticity. You can change literally the brain, bi'idhnillah. Allah has given us that ability. And everything in our deen, the dua, the zikr, the salat, the hereafter, the stories of the prophets, the Quran, all of it tells us you have that power, you have that ability. Recognize that you can literally change the neurons and pathways in your brain by slowly training them to do so. First of all, recognize your triggers. What's triggering me? Number one, number two, number three, number four. Like, do I have to be that way? No. Let me go and recognize. What does Allah teach me in the Quran? He tells me you are important. He tells me you have a purpose. The fact that you're still breathing, meaning you still have a need in this world. What is it? Hone into the blessings that Allah has given you. What skills do you have? Even if it's as small as a word that you can say. Even if it's as small as a little pamphlet that you wrote. Of course, yani, make sure you know what you're writing and get advice, not just haphazardly. Something small. Wallahi, Allah subhanahu wa ta'ala doesn't look at the outcome, He looks at your effort. But bit by bit by bit, like little raindrops, they can penetrate through rocks and mountains. My brothers and sisters, when we look at Nuh alayhi salam, we find the test of losing his son forever. We're not just talking about a son or a child who's gone on drugs or gone with a gang. We're talking about a child who's lost both this world and he will never see him in paradise ever again. And the waves came and took him before his eyes, Nuh alayhi salam. So Allah subhanahu wa ta'ala tells you, be empathetical with yourself. You try as a parent to raise your children at the end. If you can't do anything and you try, don't blame yourself and beat yourself over it. Do other things. Look after your other children. Keep going. But at the same time, don't give up. But don't blame yourself so you don't be debilitated. When we look at Nuh alayhi salam's wife, she turned on him and joined the enemies too. But it didn't stop him from continuing. Yes, he grieved. Yes, he cried. And that's okay. The Islam did not come to tell you don't grieve. Don't feel the pain. Don't try to fight it. But try to add with things that you can do. Why should you deny yourself happiness on the other side? Action that you can put forward to be productive in other ways. It doesn't stop you from doing that. Recognize your triggers and remember that Ibrahim alayhi salam went through trouble with his own father who told him, get out of my house and if you stay here, I will stone you to death. لأرجمنك, I will stone you to death. وَهْجُرْنِي مَلِيَّا Get out. He disowned him onto the streets. But Ibrahim alayhi salam did not let the fact that he carries his father's genetics or that he was born from a mother and father who had this attitude, he did not let that define him. He didn't sit there saying, because my father is like that, I'm going to be like that, I'm doomed. No. He took control of himself and he said, Ya Abati, Ya Abati, Ya Abati, my dear father, my dear father, my dear father. He would not be like his father. And his words proved it. And in the end, even when he exiled and told him, get out, he said, Sa'astaghfiru laka Rabbi.
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0: Indeed, Allah and His angels send blessings on the Prophet. O you who believe, send blessings on him and salute him with respect.
1: Hazrat Abu Muhammad Qa'ab bin Ujra, may Allah be pleased with him, relates, once the Messenger of Allah sallallahu alayhi wasallam visited us. We asked him, O Messenger of Allah, we have now understood how to invoke peace upon you. Please, can you tell us, how shall we invoke Allah's blessing on you? The Messenger of Allah sallallahu alayhi wasallam answered, say these words,
2: Allahumma salli ala Muhammad wa ala ali Muhammad kama sallaita ala ali Ibrahim innaka hamidun majid.
1: O Allah, send your blessings on Muhammad sallallahu alayhi wasallam as you sent your blessings on the Prophet Abraham alayhi salam and his children. You are indeed the praiseworthy, the glorious.
2: Allahumma barik ala Muhammad wa ala ali Muhammad kama barakta ala ali Ibrahim innaka hamidun majid.
1: O Allah, bless Muhammad sallallahu alayhi wasallam and the children of Muhammad sallallahu alayhi wasallam as you blessed the children of Abraham alayhi salam, for you are undoubtedly the praiseworthy, the glorious.
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1: 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That whoever fasts Ramadan with faith seeking reward, his previous sins will be forgiven for him. Subhanallah.
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6: Richard didn't want to die, but he couldn't stop himself. 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And that's what killed Richard.
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9: I'm going to ask Allah to pardon you, Dad. And then he said, Inni dhahibun ila rabbi sayyahdeen. I'm going to go to my Lord, he will guide me. And I've never been unblessed in my dua to my Lord. He recognized who else is there for him. Allah will never leave you. So do not define yourself with your past traumas. You can change it, inshallah. When we look at Asya, the wife of Pharaoh, she did not sit there saying, you know, that's it, the entire kingdom is against me. She smiled under torture and said, oh my Lord, build for me a house for you. She lost everything, so she gave it up. She said, oh Allah, build for me a house. There's still hope, inshallah. And on Yaqub alayhi salam lost his son and he went blind from sadness. He sat there and said, I'm not going to complain to you, my children. I'm going to go and complain to Allah subhanahu wa ta'ala, my sorrow. I don't need you. Yunus alayhi salam in the belly of the big fish, he did not give up. He made a mistake, but he did not define himself by that mistake. He repented. La ilaha illa anta subhanaka inni kuntu min al-zalimin. The Prophet sallallahu alayhi wa sallam said that one of the, among the best du'as that will relieve you from any worry or hardship or misery is to say La ilaha illa anta subhanaka inni kuntu min al-zalimin. My Lord, there is no God worthy of worship but you. How perfect you are. I have been among the wrongdoers. Until Allah saved, and He says, وَكَذَلِكَ نُنْجِي الْمُؤْمِنِينَ. And whoever says this word, believing in it and having conviction in it, we will also treat them in this same way by doing what? نَجَّيْنَاهُ مِنَ الْغَمِّ. We saved him from the claustrophobia. The stories go on and on in the Quran about resilience next. Resilience. You can, inshaAllah ta'ala, change with little bits and pieces of actions. Exercise, changing the mindset, reading from the Quran and trying to learn from the prophets and the direction that Allah subhanahu wa ta'ala told you, having a support network, having people who can share with you optimism and so on. All of this, inshaAllah, can help you along the way. Have you ever sat with a friend where you were speaking your worries and that friend said a couple of words and you go, I never thought of it that way? Sometimes Allah subhanahu wa ta'ala brings you that help. My brothers and sisters, dua is very important. And a lot of people think that dua is only for asking Allah for things. And Allah kindly and gently tells us in the Quran, and when man goes through some adversity, he calls upon us night and day, and whether he's standing or sitting and crying with all his heart, and when we take away the harm away from him, he forgets. He forgets that he ever called us. He forgets that he ever made dua to us. Allah subhanahu wa ta'ala is gently telling you, why do you forget? As if yesterday he wasn't calling upon us. Remember Allah also in ease. Dua is also talking to Allah. You have someone that you can sit in the night and say, my Lord Allah, my Lord Allah. Wallahi, it has a huge difference. Slowly but surely, the brain starts to change. Then you repair bi'idhnillah. Well, that's what Islam came. Then it came to tell you there's hope. You can change. Sometimes we fear the future. We say, my life is worthless. Some people will, a'yadhu billah, get to a point where they think, I have to end it. Why? Why, ya akhi, Allah subhanahu wa ta'ala has given you breath, has given you time, has given you youth, has given you strength, has given you blessings. And nothing ever stays the same. Never isolate yourself. Never isolate yourself no matter what has happened. The human being is not built to be alone. We are an ummah that is together. Once you isolate yourself, the shaitan loves it. Like the Rasul sallallahu alayhi wa sallam said, like the sheep who goes astray from the flock, the wolf gets them. Isolation kills you. Yes, sometimes you need to distance yourself from certain people who are truly toxic to you. You distance. This is called hajrun jameel, meaning to distance with goodness. Because if you're close, it's worse. But choose and see which people you can sit with and be connected with, even if it's closer half of the way, who can benefit you, inshaAllah. That's what the Rasul sallallahu alayhi wa sallam said, احرص على ما ينفعك. Be diligent on the things that benefit you. People, skills, readings, actions, whatever it is. واستعن بالله ولا تعجز. Seek Allah's support and do not give up. Don't become paralyzed. فإن أصابك شيء. But if a calamity befalls you, stopped you from your expectation and your goal and your plan, فَلَا تَقُلْ لَوْ أَنِّي فَعَلْتُ كَذَا كَانَ كَذَا. Never say, if only I had done such and such, such and such would have happened. وَلَكِنْ قُلْ قَدَّرَ اللَّهُ وَمَا شَاءَ فَعَلْ. Say, Allah has pre-measured in what He wills, He does. There is a wisdom behind it. فَإِنَّ كَلِمَةَ لَوْ تَفْتَحُ عَمَلَ الشَّيْطَانِ. For just merely saying, if only, and constantly saying and repeating and not getting out of it, it opens the door for the shaitan. What is the door of the shaitan? Debilitation, sadness, misery, loss, failure, you're good for nothing. For my brothers and sisters, remember your value to Allah subhanahu wa ta'ala. And remember about the people that if you were to harm yourself, God forbid, or if you were to go away, the people that who love you, who you are harming, there are people who love you tremendously. You need to remember them. It's very normal for us to focus on the people who hate us, to focus on the people who want harm to us, to focus on the bad words that people say upon us. But Allah subhanahu wa ta'ala shows you there are others who love you, there are others who will support you, there are others who are making dua for you and you're making dua for them. There will always be the truth and the false, the right and the wrong, the helpers and the destroyers. There will always be. Which side do you want to take?
10: How do we protect ourselves against this entity? What are the most effective mechanisms to fortify ourselves against this evil entity? We'll mention 6 or 7 points. Number one, of the ways to protect ourselves against shaitan is to have a purity of intention to want to please Allah subhanahu wa ta'ala. If you desire to please Allah and you don't care about the fame and the praise of mankind, you have erected one of the most powerful fortresses against you and shaitan. If you don't desire fame, fortune, money, if you want the rida of Allah, you want the pleasure of Allah, then automatically you have weakened the forces of shaitan. In fact, shaitan himself told us, it's in the Quran, shaitan himself told us, you shall not find most of them thankful, I shall misguide most of them. Then shaitan made one exception. Illa ibadaka minhumul mukhlisin. Illa ibadaka minhumul mukhlisin fi qira'ah. That except for your servants who have ikhlas, I will not be able to touch them. Subhanallah, shaitan tells us, he's telling Allah and Allah's telling us. He told Allah, you have one category, I will not be able to reach them, O Allah. Who is that category? Mukhlis. You have to have ikhlas, what you do for the sake of Allah, not for the sake of the people. That's the number one mechanism. Number two of the ways we protect ourselves is overall the dhikr of Allah subhanahu wa ta'ala. And this is of the most powerful antidotes and mechanisms to protect ourselves against shaitan. All types of dhikr. Of them is the Quran, which is the greatest dhikr. Our Prophet sallallahu alaihi wasallam said that shaitan does not come inside a house in which Surah Al-Baqarah is recited. Brothers, why aren't you reciting Surah Baqarah in your house? Shaitan will not come inside that house. I'm not saying you have to recite all in one day. Every day, 2, 3, 4 pages.

them is the isti'adha. 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Allah hears and Allah knows and Allah sees. Anytime you start thinking of an evil, anytime you feel inclined to go on the wrong path, say أَعُوذُ بِاللَّهِ مِنَ الشَّيْطَانِ الرَّجِيمِ. Because that inclination, it's not coming from you, it's coming from shaytan. We talked about this. You are better than this, brother and sister. You don't have to go down this path. It's not you, it's shaitan. But in order to overcome shaitan, you have to go to the Lord of the heavens and earth. A'udhu billahi min ash-shaytan ar-rajim. Of them is to say bismillah of the adhkar, to say bismillah frequently, constantly. When we say bismillah when we enter the house, shaitan will not come there. When we say bismillah before we eat, shaitan cannot eat. When we say bismillah before we change our clothes, shaitan cannot see us. Even before being intimate with our spouse, we think of Allah subhanahu wa ta'ala, shaitan will be eliminated. Constantly say bismillah before we do any deed. And all types of adhkar will protect us from shaitan. Of the ways that we protect ourselves from shaitan as well is overall piety, overall taqwa, just extra ibadah, extra tahajjud, extra salah, extra sadaqah, extra siyam. Overall, the more we are pious and righteous in the eyes of Allah subhanahu wa ta'ala, then the more the barrier will be between us and shaitan. In fact, our Prophet called the dhikr of Allah, the worship of Allah, he said that it is like a hisnun haseen. It is a protected fortress between you and shaitan. Protected fortress. All of the rituals that you do, the ibadah that you do, they will be a barrier between you and shaitan. And so, brothers and sisters, just like shaitan can attack two people with the same ferocity, one of them has a wall of protection and the other doesn't. Who is shaitan going to harm more? Who is shaitan going to harm more? The one who doesn't have the wall of protection. We build that wall of protection by all of these good deeds. And the final point that we'll mention, and of course this is a partial list as always, the final point that we'll mention is a very important one. And of the tactics of shaitan, our Prophet sallallahu alaihi wasallam said, stick with the community of believers, for shaitan can attack the solitary Muslim, the solitary person, and he is farther away from attacking two people and even farther from attacking three. Stick with the group of righteous people. Don't break away. Be a part of your community. Pray regularly in the masjid. Attend the halaqat. Have pious friends around you and be amongst the company of the righteous, and automatically you're going to build defense mechanisms against shaitan. But if you're cut off from a Muslim community, if you don't have righteous friends, our Prophet literally said, for shaitan is more capable of attacking the solitary person. Just like the wolf can attack the solitary sheep, and the sheep that are all together, the wolf cannot attack them. So too, the righteous Muslim with the righteous community of friends and a good gathering and a good community, shaitan has more difficulty attacking. So stick with the jama'ah of Muslims. Stick with the community of Muslims, and it will protect you in this journey of that we're working our way towards Allah subhanahu wa ta'ala. Brothers and sisters, remember, on the day of judgment, shaitan will give his final farewell address. Ibn al-Qayyim calls it the khutbah of shaitan. Ibn al-Qayyim calls it the khutbah of shaitan. And I have given a whole khutbah about the khutbah of shaitan. You can listen to it. But what is the khutbah of shaitan? One line, memorize it. One phrase, memorize it. Shaitan will say to the followers of his who are heading to Jahannam, because the followers will say, oh Allah, it's shaitan's fault. And I said to you, you cannot blame shaitan on the day of judgment. That's not going to work. Shaitan will speak to his own followers. And shaitan will say to all of them, وَمَا كَانَ لِيَ عَلَيْكُم مِّن سُلْطَانٍ. I had no power over you. I didn't force you. You weren't my puppets. I didn't force you that whatever I said you had to do. وَمَا كَانَ لِيَ عَلَيْكُم مِّن سُلْطَانٍ. But I only did one thing. إِلَّا أَن دَعَوْتُكُمْ. I invited you. I called you out. وَسْوَسَ زَخْرَفَ. I gave you the tactics. I invited you. فَاسْتَجَبْتُمْ لِي. You were the ones who listened to my invitation. You believe my false promises. You listen to what I'm doing. So shaitan says, فَلَا تَلُومُونِي. Stop blaming me. وَلُومُوا أَنفُسَكُمْ. Blame yourselves. This is a part of the khutbah of shaitan. Brothers and sisters, in this life, we have the capacity to repel shaitan, to fortify ourselves against shaitan. That's what we're supposed to be doing. We are better than this. Allah created us to be pure and good, and shaitan is misguiding us. So my advice to myself and all of you, rise up to the potential that Allah wanted for you and Allah created you for. Cut off from shaitan. Turn to Allah. Give up the lifestyle that is an evil lifestyle. And inshaAllah ta'ala, in defeating shaitan, and in overcoming

0: shaitan. That is how we will return to the abode where we were before shaitan caused our mother and father to be expelled from it.
1: Common mistakes in salah, prayer. Number one, lack of concentration, khushu'. One of the most significant mistakes during salah is the lack of concentration and humility, known as khushu'. Many Muslims find their minds wandering during prayer, thinking about worldly matters rather than focusing on their communication with Allah. This lack of focus can diminish the spiritual benefits of the prayer. Correction. To improve concentration, one should strive to understand the meanings of the prayer and the verses being recited. Minimizing distractions before starting the prayer can also help. Making a conscious effort to focus on each movement and recitation and remembering that one is standing before Allah can enhance khushu'. Number two, incorrect postures. Many Muslims make the common error of performing the bowing, ruku', and prostration, sujood, incorrectly during salah. Some may not bow or prostrate sufficiently, while others might rush through these movements without allowing themselves to pause appropriately. This can lead to a lack of reverence and understanding of the significance of these physical acts of worship. Correction. To ensure the prayer is performed correctly, one should pay attention to the proper alignment and positions as demonstrated by the Prophet Muhammad, peace be upon him. In ruku', the back must be straight with the head level with the back and the hands placed on the knees, ensuring they're spread out and not clenched. During sujood, it is essential that the forehead, nose, both hands, knees, and toes touch the ground in humility and submission, taking the time to perform these movements correctly with appropriate pauses is essential, as they reflect a believer's devotion and respect for Allah. This mindfulness not only enhances the physical aspects of the prayer but also deepens the spiritual connection during salah. Number three, hastiness. Another mistake is performing the prayer too quickly, without taking the necessary time to complete each movement and recitation properly. This can make the prayer feel rushed and mechanical rather than a meaningful act of worship. Correction. Slow down and take your time. Ensure each position is completed with calmness and recite each verse and supplication at a moderate pace. Remember that salah is a time for reflection and connection with Allah, not a task to be hurried through. Number four, skipping the tashahud. Forgetting to sit and recite the tashahud in the middle and end of your prayer is a mistake that can occur, especially when one is in a hurry or distracted. Correction. Always remember to include the tashahud and sit properly during it. The tashahud is a vital part of salah, and skipping it can invalidate the prayer. Taking the time to sit calmly and recite it with concentration is important. 5. Mispronunciation of verses. Mispronouncing verses from the Quran during salah is a common issue, particularly for non-native Arabic speakers. The correct pronunciation is crucial for maintaining the integrity of the prayer. Example number one, incorrect recitation of Surah Al-Fatiha. Mistake, اهدنا الصراط المستقيم. Incorrectly pronounced. Correction, ensure correct pronunciation of Sirat, Sirat, as Sad should be pronounced with a heavy sound. Example number two, incorrect recitation of Surah Al-Ikhlas. Mistake, قل هو الله أحد. Incorrectly pronounced. Correction. Ensure proper articulation of أحد with a correct guttural sound of ha. Practicing tajweed, rules of Quranic recitation, and seeking guidance from knowledgeable individuals can help improve pronunciation. Number 6. Incorrect number of raka'ats. Performing either more or fewer raka'ats than required for a particular prayer can happen if one loses track or is uncertain about the correct number. Correction. Be mindful and keep track of the number of raka'ats to avoid mistakes. If unsure, it is better to be on the side of caution and perform an extra raka'at followed by the sujood as-saw, prostration of forgetfulness. Number 7. Not reciting Surah Al-Fatiha in every raka'ah. It is possible to forget to recite Surah Al-Fatiha in each raka'ah, especially in longer prayers like Dhuhr, Asr, and Isha. Correction. Ensure Surah Al-Fatiha is recited in every raka'ah, as it is a fundamental part of Salah. Without its recitation, the raka'ah is considered incomplete. 8. Improper dress code. Not wearing appropriate clothing during Salah, such as tight or revealing clothes, can compromise the validity of the prayer. Proper attire is crucial in maintaining both physical modesty and spiritual focus during the act of worship. The awrah refers to the parts of the body that must be covered to ensure that the prayer is performed correctly and respectfully. For Muslim men, the awrah typically includes covering from the navel to the knees. This coverage ensures that they maintain modesty and humility before Allah while performing salah. For Muslim women, their requirements are more extensive, as they are expected to cover their entire body except for the face and hands. This higher standard of modesty reflects the importance of preserving dignity and respect in front of Allah. Correction. It is essential to wear loose and modest clothing that adequately covers the awrah. This practice not only fulfills a religious obligation, but also fosters a mindset of humility and sincerity during prayer, allowing for a deeper connection with Allah. Dressing appropriately for salah enhances the worship experience and demonstrates a commitment to Islamic principles of modesty and respect. 9. Neglecting the takbir. Forgetting to say Allahu Akbar at the beginning of each movement is a common oversight. This phrase marks the transition between different positions in the prayer and is essential for its completeness. Correction. Remember to say Allahu Akbar while transitioning between the positions in prayer. This helps maintain the flow and structure of the salah, reminding the worshipper of Allah's greatness with each movement. Number 10. Skipping the final taslim. Not properly concluding the prayer with the taslim is a mistake that can invalidate the salah. The taslim signifies the end of the prayer and is a key component of the ritual. Correction. Always end the prayer with the taslim by turning your head to the right and left, saying Assalamu alaikum wa rahmatullah. This ensures that the prayer is concluded correctly and marks the return to the ordinary world after the spiritual experience of salah.
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3: Move 410 aa gaya hai. This girl can ka naya challenge jisme har koi shamil ho sakta hai. 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
2: Surely your Lord is God, who created the heavens and the earth in 6 days, then sat himself upon the throne, covering the day with the night it pursues urgently, and the sun and the moon and the stars subservient by his command. 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

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This is Yusha from Bound by Struggle. We are the future of the Ummah. Some waste their youth chasing dopamine, scrolling, gaming, and sleeping. But the strong ones, they seek knowledge, discipline, and Allah's pleasure. Put in the work now so our Ummah rises tomorrow.

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1: Assalamu alaikum wa rahmatullah. 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
11: A'udhu billahi minash shaitanir rajim. فَمَنْ يُرِدِ اللَّهُ أَنْ يَهْدِيَهُ يَشْرَحْ صَدْرَهُ لِلْإِسْلَامِ وَمَنْ يُرِدْ أَنْ يُضِلَّهُ يَجْعَلْ صَدْرَهُ ضَيِّقًا حَرَجًا يَجْعَلْ صَدْرَهُ 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
12: 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Once again, everybody, السلام عليكم ورحمة الله تعالى وبركاته. One outstanding thing from the last parable that I should have mentioned, but I think it's important to mention now. It'll connect to what we're talking about today. These two parables, this is what I'm going to talk to you about today, inshallah, is ayah number 125 of Surah Al-An'am. And the last time I spoke to you was about 122, so they're pretty close to each other. There Allah talked about, just as a quick reminder, as for the one who was dead and we gave them life, meaning someone who was spiritually dead, they hadn't realized their faith, and then Allah brought them to guidance. And that was compared to someone who remains in darknesses. One observation about that that's important, I think, is when someone is in misguidance, and then Allah does give them guidance, and they do leave the dark or death lifestyle, and they come towards Allah, they have an appreciation for where Allah brought them. They can remember the times when they were in darkness, and now they can see what Allah has given them. So they have a value for what Allah has given them. If you compare this to the second group, the contrary group that was mentioned, Allah said, the one who is in darknesses and, or you know, fi dhulumat, in shades of darkness, laysa bi kharijin minha, he's not going to come out of them. They never saw any guidance anyway. Like, they don't even know what they're missing. Right, so they see no value in coming to guidance because it's like it's not something they've ever experienced. So there's actually a contrast being drawn between someone who can appreciate where they were to where they are now, to someone who can't appreciate guidance because it's just not something they have any experience with. They don't care for it because it's never been a part of their life. So this is, you know, a matter of appreciation also. Today, we're taking the next step. What Allah is giving us is the next step in that imagery of guidance and misguidance. So the previous one was about the journey towards Islam itself. But now it's almost as if now that somebody has come towards Islam or they've realized it, how did they stay guided? So there's arriving at guidance and then there's kind of remaining guided. And so this parable is about remaining guided. The previous one was about arriving to guidance. So Allah says, فَمَنْ يُرِدِ اللَّهُ أَنْ يَهْدِيَهُ, and that's, I'll translate it accordingly, and whoever Allah might intend then, that Allah would guide them or continue to guide them. I'll translate it like that. Okay? That Allah would continue to guide a person. Allah says, يَشْرَحْ صَدْرَهُ لِلْإِسْلَامِ, Allah would then, a rough translation will be, expand their chest for Islam. I'll explain what that means in a moment, but for now we'll go with rough translation. وَمَنْ يُرِدْ أَنْ يُضِلَّهُ, and whoever he might intend, this is going to be a bad translation, we're going to fix it in the course of our discussion. And whoever he might intend to misguide, because it sounds wrong, Allah wanting to misguide someone. And we're going to have to work on that, figure out what that means, right? يَجْعَلْ صَدْرَهُ ضَيِّقًا حَرَجًا, Allah makes their chest, this person's chest, constricted, tight. ضَيِّقًا حَرَجًا, extremely tight, extremely constricted. So there's two words used, one bad and then the other one worse, right next to each other. كَأَنَّمَا يَصَّعَّدُ فِي السَّمَاءِ, as if this person is climbing up towards the sky or into the sky. كَذَلِكَ يَجْعَلُ اللَّهُ الرِّجْسَ عَلَى الَّذِينَ لَا يُؤْمِنُونَ, that is how Allah places filth on those who don't believe. So this seems like a pretty obscure translation, but we're going to try to take this bit by bit by bit. The first portion of this is Allah intends to guide. Allah has mentioned in other places in the Quran what Allah intends and what Allah wants and what Allah doesn't want. And he has mentioned in, you know, on multiple occasions that this guidance, this Quran, is guidance for everybody. For example, in the ayat of Al-Baqarah, we're talking about Ramadan, he described the Quran, he said, هُدَى لِلنَّاسِ, it's a guidance for all human beings, right? So it's not like Allah wants some people to be misguided or some people should go to hell and other people should be guided and that's what Allah wants. If Allah wanted, you know, this message to just be for some people, He wouldn't call it Huda Linnas, guidance for all people. So let's keep things super simple without making them sound philosophical or complicated. You have a teacher in a classroom. He's got 20 students, right? This teacher has 20 students. The teacher wants all of these kids to succeed. He wants to see all of them pass. He's going to provide them all the same lecture, give them the same homework, give them the same preparation for the test, all of it. But then he says, well, the only ones that are going to pass are going to be the ones that complete their homework assignments. He's basically, and you're not going to be able to do well on the test if you haven't been doing your homework. It's just not going to happen, right? He's not saying he wants some people to fail. He's just saying, look, I want all of you to pass, but all of you have to meet the requirements in order to be able to pass. Whether you choose, if you're one of those 20 and you choose to do the assignment or not do the assignment, that's not the teacher's fault, that's your fault. You didn't do your part. He opened it up for you. He provided the education, he provided the examples, he provided the review, he was there to answer your questions, etc., etc. Similar concept of when Allah talks about guidance. We sometimes make it as if Allah forced guidance on some people and forced misguidance on other people. It's not that simple. And that's actually even, that can lead to a lot of misconception also of what Allah means by guidance and misguidance in His book. But anyway, Allah does mention that whoever Allah intends to keep on guidance. Where does that come from? This is a principle in the Quran that everybody should understand. And that principle is نُوَلِّهِ مَا تَوَلَّى. Allah says it Himself. We turn a person in the direction they turned themselves. Allah says, in a good direction, Allah says, وَالَّذِينَ جَاهَدُوا فِينا لَنَهْدِيَنَّهُمْ سُبُلَنَا. Those who make struggle to come towards us in our path, we keep opening up our pathways and keep guiding them to our pathways. Meaning when you show Allah initiative, Allah gives you extra benefits. When you turn towards Allah seeking guidance, Allah opens doors for you to find guidance. That's the formula with Allah. When Allah sees any of His slaves in existence turn towards Him looking for guidance, there is no way someone turns to Allah for guidance and Allah does not give it to them. That's Allah's rule. That's Allah's rule. And the more you come to Him, the more He comes to you. In the famous hadith paraphrasing of the Prophet sallallahu alaihi wasallam, You walk to Him, He runs to you, right? So this is the idea that Allah will respond in kind and even much more to your initiative. You have to show the step and then Allah responds, Allah responds, and Allah responds, right? The same is true of the opposite end. But this one's interesting. I want to remind you of an example in the Quran that is not here, but it's related to this, the misguidance side. Even though we're still on the opening guidance phrase, I want to tie that in together now. The word abrama in Arabic, the verb ibram, abrama, yubrimu, ibraman, is used for tying up beams of construction. So back in the ancient world, nowadays when you have columns or different kinds of planks of wood or, you know, steel or whatever, we weld things together, we nail them together, we drill them together, etc. But back in the day, they used to have these logs of wood, and the way they would hold them together is they would bind them together. They would rope them together, right? Now, obviously, you're familiar with the concept of tying a rope or tying a knot, like you're tying your shoes is also tying a knot. But you can imagine that the rope that you use to tie columns together, that's a pretty serious kind of knot. You tie it in a way that you're intending that it never gets undone because the entire construction depends on it, right? That kind of a knot where you double up the rope, you coil the rope, you twist it multiple times on one angle, the other angle, wrap it up, then again, then again, then again, then again. That kind of reinforced tying was called ibram. Now keep that image in mind. Allah uses that image to describe a phrase about the kuffar, a sentiment of the kuffar in Makkah. He says, "Am abramu amran, fa inna mubrimun." So I'll translate that now. Have they made up their minds? And if so, we have made up our mind too. But what the literal language is, have they tied their rope? That's the literal question. Have they tied their rope? And if so, we've tied ours too. What is Allah saying? these people have made such a strong commitment to remain kafir. It's the same as the one who ties the rope and it ties it in a way that's designed to never be undone. The commitment to tying it did not come from Allah. The commitment to tying themselves, binding themselves to kufr, came from them. And as a result of that, Allah says, fine, I'll let you keep it. Fine, I will tie it too. You want to seal the deal? I'll seal the deal also. It's the same as when I want to come to Allah for guidance, Allah will guide. When I want to show, any human being wants to show Allah commitment to misguidance, Allah says, fine. Another way this phrasing is used in the Quran is, نُوَلِّهِ مَا تَوَلَّى. We turn this person in the direction they turned themselves. You yourself turned in that direction, Allah says, fine. Have it your way. This is also another way to think about this. This is a spiritual reality. You can also think of it in ways of fitrah. Allah has given us in this fitrah, it's a really remarkable thing that things that happen in nature happen in the spiritual world too. So many of the young guys here, for example, you work out. The more you exercise the muscle and you keep giving it proper nutrition, the stronger that muscle gets, right? The more you're using it, the stronger it's getting. It's just the way it's designed. The opposite, if you covered one of your eyes, this is a muscle, you covered it, and you didn't open it for a year, 2 years, you didn't open it. What's going to happen when you open it? You're going to be blind. You're not going to be able to see. This, it's going to lose its ability. If you lie down in a bed and didn't get up for a year, 2 years, then you're going to have muscle atrophy. You're not going to be able to use your legs. If Allah has given you an ability and you don't use it, then you will by nature lose it. Lose it. The same is true of guidance. If Allah has given you an opportunity, given me an opportunity to accept Allah's guidance, and I reject it, and I reject it, and I reject it, and I reject it, eventually Allah will not give me unlimited ability to even make that choice. My ability to accept guidance will die. It'll be atrophy, spiritual atrophy. It'll be dead, right? So that's what's going to happen. Now, with that in mind, on the first end, on the guidance side, whoever Allah intends to continue to keep on the path of guidance or to guide them, He says, "Yashrah sadrahu." I translated this as He expands their chest. The word "sharh" in Arabic actually means a slice or a cut of lean meat. When you slice a wide cut of meat and you put it on the grill, that's actually called a sharh. Or shariha also, qit'atul lahm, right? And the idea of sharah then became something that's wide open or easily open, okay? And the word is then used in the figurative sense for expansion. Like many of you know the surah famously, alam nashrah laka sadrak, right? So Allah says, He expands their chest. Now what does it mean to expand or open up the chest? Lean open the chest. This is the idea of someone finding comfort in something. Actually, the figure of speech in Arabic, ضيق الصدر and شرح الصدر, is, you know, you're making a decision and you feel calm about it. Then you have شرح الصدر or انشراح الصدر. And you're making a decision and it's bothering you. It's not sitting well with you. That's ضيق الصدر, actually. Allah is saying, when Allah intends to guide someone, an additional benefit He gives them is then Allah will put something in their chest, extra something in their chest from Allah, that they will feel calm, they will feel relaxed, they will feel like they can breathe. Like the idea of expanding the chest is you're breathing in fresh air. You know, if you're in a room that has smoke in it, if you have an area that has a lot of smog or it's stuffy or something, you can't breathe properly, your nose gets stuffed, allergies happen, all this stuff. But you go somewhere and you can breathe the fresh air, like you're going like at a beach or something like that, and you can breathe the fresh air, the chest expands. And that's the imagery Allah is using to describe what Allah does to a person who Allah intends to guide. They feel a certain way about the religion. But Allah didn't just talk about this with iman. He said, yashrah sadrahu lil islam, which is really important here. Islam, as opposed to iman is what you believe on the inside. what you've accepted as the truth. Islam is your surrender to the demands Allah makes. So Allah says pray, you pray. That's Islam. Allah says stay away from this haram, you stay away from it. That's Islam. Islam is actual practical surrender. So iman is on the inside, Islam is on the outside. You can think of it like that. Iman is on the inside, Islam is on the outside. Now here, the reason this is important in this case is that you have, it's easy to accept an idea theoretically, but it's a lot harder to act on the idea even if you agree with it. Some people might agree, oh, this is an injustice, or this politician is doing something bad, or blah blah blah, or this is this is wrong. You know, you could watch a video and agree with it. You agreed with it, but then are you going to become an activist for that cause and go out there and become a soldier in the movement or something? That's the transition from agreeing with something to acting on something is a big journey. And it takes a lot for someone to not just agree with something, but actually do something about it, right? What Allah is saying here is when truly Allah intends to guide someone, they don't just agree with the teachings of Islam in theory. Allah makes their chest comfortable with obeying Allah. That the actual acting on the mandate of Allah is something they find comfort in, you know? The question, let's keep things as simple as possible again. You have, for example, someone said, why do we have to pray 5 times? It's a lot. You have to pray like that early? Can you just kind of delay it until later and just combine them? Or, there should be some kind of a discount program. The idea of, I know it's a lot to ask, is someone whose chest has not yet been expanded for Islam. When the chest is expanded for Islam, then it's not, oh my God, it's Fajr again. It's, oh my God, it's Fajr. You're excited because your chest opens up for this act of surrender. You feel the joy of being able to pray. You feel the joy of it. And there's a deep sadness if you overslept. There's not just a shame and a regret or, oh well. No. There's actually, you missed out on a joy. You missed out on the expansion of a chest. You missed out on something that feels deeply good inside. And there's a sense of loss. That's the gift Allah gives to those He intends to guide. يَشْرَحْ صَدْرَهُ لِلْإِسْلَامِ. And then on the flip side, وَمَنْ يُرِدْ أَنْ يُضِلَّهُ. And whoever He intends to misguide. Now again, let me fix that translation now. Whoever He intends to leave in misguidance is probably the sense I would agree with most here. The previous parable we saw, مَثَلُهُ كَمَثَلِ مَنْ فِي الظُّلُمَاتِ كَمَنْ مَثَلُهُ فِي الظُّلُمَاتِ لَيْسَ بِخَارِجٍ مِّنْهَا. The example of the one who is in shades of darkness himself won't come out of them on their own. That's, they made their mind up. Remember the Abramu Amran thing, the tying rope thing? Well, if they made up their mind, they don't want to come out of the darkness. That's the person that Allah intends to keep the way they want to stay. Allah will not go out of the way and, divine intervention, pull them out of darkness when they don't want to come out. Allah says, Allahu waliyul ladhina amanu, yukhrijuhum min adh-dhulumati ila an-nur. Allah is the protective friend of those who believe. He pulls them out of darknesses into light. So the idea of getting someone out of the darkness towards the light is something Allah does. But then there are some people who like being in the dark. And Allah says, fine, this rope is not for you. You don't want it, it's not for you. That's the simple rule of Allah. What does Allah do with people like that though? There's an additional something that comes from Allah. It's almost like a punishment, you could say, that comes from Allah. That this person decided to hate Islam. Allah says, okay, I'll give you an allergic reaction to Islam too. Here's their allergic reaction. يَجْعَلْ صَدْرَهُ ضَيِّقًا. He makes their chest, this person's chest becomes tight. When they hear about Allah, can we change the subject? When they see somebody praying, Something bothers them.
13: Why do these people have to pray in front of everyone? Can't they go find somewhere else to pray? I hate these people with their hijabs and their... God, you know? There's a discomfort in them when they see anything to do with Islam. Allah makes them feel something terrible inside. This is not just even about a non-Muslim. You know, you might think, oh, this is talking about the people that stare at me on the plane when you walk in. You know, they see the guy with the beard and يَجْعَلْ صَدْرَهُ ضَيِّقًا حَرَجًا. You know, because they're about to يَصَّعَدُ فِي السَّمَاءِ. Right? No, but this is even referring, I would argue, because Allah says, مَنْ يُرِدِ اللَّهِ. Whoever Allah intends to give guidance to, whoever Allah intends to keep in the darkness, they want to keep it. Look, guidance and misguidance isn't about Islam and kufr. You could be in Islam and still be in misguidance. You could be Muslim on the outside, but not really be connected to Allah's guidance on the inside. And it could be that you're Muslim and you feel discomfort. It bothers you. يَجْعَلْ صَدْرَهُ ضَيِّقًا. It makes their chest tight, restricted. Like you can't breathe. This is the image of hyperventilation. You guys familiar with the term? Right? You're running out of breath. Isn't this the opposite of when your chest is expanding? There's open breathing, and then there's hyperventilation. And then he uses the word harajan on top of that. Haraj is actually used for higher areas where there are trees that are so close to each other in a hill that the shepherd that wants to graze his animals, he can't take his animals there because the trees are too tightly close to each other that the animals can't get through in between. Right? That's actually the word haraj. So it's an extreme form of tightness that even animals can't squeeze through. So Allah took the word dayiq and added the word haraj as if to say this person feels discomfort, and that discomfort gets significantly worse. It doesn't get better, it gets worse. Their anxiety gets worse. And their hyperventilation, they're running more and more and more out of breath. Now, let's take a quick step back and understand something remarkable about this phrasing. The idea of hyperventilation is when you get really tired, right? And if you're climbing or if you're on a treadmill on an incline or something, and eventually it starts catching up with you and you start breathing heavy, and if you keep pushing harder and harder, then you're just going to start panting and panting and panting. By the way, heavy breathing and difficult breathing is actually one of the common images in the Quran. Right? Allah uses the imagery of breathing quite a bit in the Quran. Like even وَالصُّبْحِ إِذَا تَنَفَّسْ is also the imagery of breathing in the Quran. But anyway, so why is this important? Because this is towards the end of the phase of Makkah. Hijra is around the corner. Even though Quraysh know this Islam thing, we tried to get rid of it by calling the man insane. We tried to get rid of it by calling him a liar. We tried to get rid of it by calling him a poet. None of those tactics worked. We tried to get rid of it by beating up some of his followers, by torturing him, by humiliating him, by boycotting him. None of that worked. We need to do something. This is getting, the anxiety's building up. And the people who are following this religion, by the way, as the years went by in Makkah, Islam was getting harder and harder to follow because you were being beat up and tortured and the aggression was increasing. And yet Allah is saying, as difficult as things were getting, the people who are following Islam, Allah was giving their hearts, their chests a calm. They're the ones getting beat up and their chests are calm. And the Quraysh are trying to destroy Islam. They're the ones in power. They're the ones that are ripping people in half. They're the ones that are putting boulders on Bilal's chest. They're the ones that are, making Khabbab bin Arat lie on coal, burning coal, and then stand on him. They're the ones doing that, but they're the ones hyperventilating. It's not going away. Come on. It keeps getting worse. What? Umar? He became Muslim? Hamza? What are we going to do? And there's an escalation happening with them.
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14: 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I'm chairman of Luton Council of Faiths.
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1: 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We will now be playing an English talk by Noman Ali Khan called Examples from the Quran.
2: There, you would think, because they're in a position of power, they should be the ones breathing easy and we should be the ones hyperventilating. It's not like that. يَجْعَلْ صَدْرَهُ ضَيِّقًا حَرَجًا. Then Allah says, كَأَنَّمَا يَصَّعَدُ فِي السَّمَاءِ. What an apt image. Jawad pointed out very beautifully today when we were discussing. As if he is climbing up into the sky. The word sa'ad is used very few times in the Quran. إِذْ تُصْعِدُونَ وَلَا تَلْوُونَ عَلَىٰ أَحَدٍ. You know, in the battle of Uhud, when Rasulullah ﷺ and the Sahaba were climbing back up the mountain to escape the enemy because they had come back around. Right, and that's where is'ad was used then. This is yassa'adu, which is actually the mudgham form of yatasa'adu. Yatasa'adu became yassa'adu, which is an Arabic way of creating a friction, a tension in the word. So as if someone is climbing up into the sky. The word sky is not used as in they're climbing in thin air. Sama is used for mountains or very high places too. So it's the image of someone climbing up a mountain. And they are, the more they're climbing, the air is getting thinner. And it's getting more and more dangerous. And they keep getting more and more exhausted. And the disbeliever, the one who wants, Allah intends misguidance for them, they keep going up towards the sky, running out of air, for example, firstly out of exhaustion, which is already the chest is becoming tight. But on top of that, the air is getting thinner too. So it's ضيقاً and it's حرجاً. There's two dimensions, right? كَأَنَّمَا يَصَّعَدُ فِي السَّمَاءِ. As if he's climbing up into the sky, into the heights, like endless. He doesn't even know when it's going to end. This is so remarkable because if you notice, especially yesterday I told you, in this surah they said, how come there's no angel that comes down? How come no book comes down? How come no miracle comes down from the sky? And Allah says, and these people want something from the sky so bad, their anxiety is like someone trying to climb up into the sky. Right? And they're running out of air as they do it. كَأَنَّمَا يَصَّعَدُ فِي السَّمَاءِ. And so this is the remarkable imagery of someone who thinks that they're going towards freedom. Getting away from Islam, if you talk to people that don't want to follow Islam, even if you're not having a condescending conversation, the idea is that Islam is very restricting. This is haram, that's haram, can't do this, can't do that, wake up at this time, you know, pray this, eat this, don't have this kind of bank account, don't do this kind of transaction, don't have this kind of relationship. There's a restriction on the kinds of relationships you can have, restriction on the kind of food you can have, restriction on the kind of money you can make, the kind of money you can spend. There are restrictions. And they're like, why do I have to follow these restrictions? I could be free. And you know, what better image of freedom than the open sky? Right? And Allah turns that image on its head. It's a counterintuitive, you know, rendition of the image. Why? You would think the sky will give you freedom. And this person's climbing up into the sky, and what is it giving them? Lack of oxygen. This is what it's giving them. You want that freedom? Go. Go for it. You know? كَأَنَّمَا يَصَّعَدُ فِي السَّمَاءِ. And look at the one who obeyed Allah in the beginning, who surrendered before Allah. What did Allah describe? They're free to breathe. They're free to expand, inhale all the way into their chest and exhale comfortably. SubhanAllah. What a beautiful contrast made. You would think the person who thinks they're running after freedom is running after their own suffocation. They're suffocating themselves. And the person who's running to surrender themselves to Allah is truly enjoying a breath of fresh air. They're truly enjoying freedom. This is Allah reverse engineering our concept of freedom and liberty. It's really powerful. I talked about this many years ago. I'll share it with you because I think it's relevant. When I went to 8th grade in Pakistan. My dad was stationed in Pakistan briefly, so 8th grade was in Pakistan. And before that, we were in Saudia. So in Saudia, we were also in Pakistani school. And Pakistani school is like an all-boys school, and you have the uniform, right? Everybody's wearing the same exact clothes, So you can't really say, oh, this guy's white shirt. It's all, everybody's wearing a white shirt, you know. So the best you could have is your shoes are shinier than somebody else. So that's pretty much all you got, right? So the because human beings always have some kind of class structure, even in the school, in the classroom, the best thing you could have in your to demonstrate your superiority was the pencil case. If you had a superior pencil case, and if you had an eraser, oh ho ho. Now that this guy's made it, you know. So, come to America. We come to America. I'm in ninth grade. Signed up for. We lived in Queens, so my parents put me in public school. And I went from 8 years of being in a Muslim environment and uniform and, you know, respect for teachers and all. And now I'm in my first day in high school in Queens, New York. Right, and I was confused whether I'm sitting in a classroom or in a train station. I couldn't tell the difference, because you got people dressed however they want, some people not very dressed at all. You got some dudes with his feet up on the desk, some dudes chewing gum, which is apparent. That would have been the death penalty in Pakistan. I don't know, you know, and the teacher's talking and people are talking to each other. They're not even listening. And for a moment, I was in shock. Like, what is this? What alt reality is this? But the reason I'm bringing up this, that time of my life, I realized these people can dress however they want. They can be, they can say whatever they want. They have freedom. I never saw freedom like that before in my life. But these people have so much freedom. They can even talk back to the teacher. They talk about their parents. They don't even say my dad or Baba. They say Frank. He's like, yeah, Samantha was giving me a hard time today. Who's Samantha? My mom. And you're alive? Right? They have freedom. But then after a couple of months, I realized something. There were the goth kids. There were the hip-hop kids. There were the heavy metal kids. They were the, you know, surfboard kid. They were different groups, and each one of them dressed a certain way. I mean, if you were on the hip-hop side back in the day, you had extra baggy jeans, if you remember, some of you remember. You had to have the Nautica and the Tommy Hilfiger and the Timberland boots and all of that stuff. And you had to have t-shirts that were basically the size of thobes. They were pretty covered your aura and then some, right? But they had a certain kind of uniform. And I was like, huh, I thought they're free. Why are they dressing the same? Why are they talking the same? And you realize something. By the way, if you don't fit in one of those groups, you're going to get bullied. If you just want to dress normal and go, oh, yo, what's up with you? So now if you don't want to get beat up, or you don't want to get humiliated, you better put a hat on, you better put some extra baggy jeans on, you better do this, you better do, you know, you better conform, you better put one of the uniforms on. In fact, you even had to walk a certain way to fit into a certain group. Each one of them had a different walk. You had to strut a certain way. What I'm trying to tell you is, there's the illusion, there's the false image of freedom. There is no open chest. There is no, I can just be myself. I can breathe. No, I have to surrender to this group or this group or this group. But this isn't just about a high school in America in the 90s. This is about every society in the world and every age group in the world. There are people here that have daughters that are looking to get their daughters married. And their cousin already, you know, those girls' cousins already got married. And they got married in some wedding hall here somewhere. And it was a nice wedding and all of that. And now they're about to get their daughter married and they have to keep up. They have to take a riba loan. They have to, you know, get very overpriced, expensive catering. They have to invite at least 300 guests because their cousin invited 270. We got to beat the score. So we got to invite at least 300 guests. And you're going to put on all this difficulty on yourself. And you're going to give up Allah's guidance in the process. You disobey Allah in the process. Why? because there's something else you're surrendering to. You're surrendering to a social standard. You're surrendering to the need to demonstrate that you got money too. Or you gave a big party to your daughter's wedding too. Or you did, you know, and we're doing this. The elders do this in their own way. The high schoolers do this in their own way. Kids do this in their own way. Everybody is breathing heavy, climbing up into the sky, trying to conform to something else. And this is actually the height of misguidance. What Islam did is so incredible. You didn't have to impress anybody. So long as you're doing the right thing,

this ex- it will always, because you're always trying to please people. You're always trying to fit some human standard. Allah's standard is very liberating. People's standard is a prison, man. It's a prison. Some people live their entire life trying to please other human beings. Their entire life. Just because they're afraid of the displeasure of other human beings. They're afraid of the comments of other human beings. You ever heard in Urdu they say, "Log kya kahenge?" What are people gonna say? They might as well put that sticker on the haram. That's what they do sajda to. What are people gonna say? They live their entire life for that. This is كَأَنَّمَا يَصَعَدُ فِي السَّمَاءِ. It's as if someone climbing up into the sky, hyperventilating. Any alternative, any path that leads away from Allah, any alternative to the guidance Allah has given is going to lead you to hyperventilation, anxiety, tension, stress, depression. You're going to feel like you can't breathe. SubhanAllah. كَذَلِكَ يَجْعَلُ اللَّهُ الرِّجْسَ عَلَى الَّذِينَ لَا يُؤْمِنُونَ. That is how Allah places, the ending of this ayah is terrifying. That is how Allah places filth, a rijs. Rijs in Arabic is used for many bad things. It's used for filth, it's used for contamination or pollutants. It's used for something that spoils something. Like if some rijs fell into your food, you can't eat the food anymore, or the water well is poisoned, etc. That's also rijs. It was also used for a very aggressive camel, rajas, ba'irun rajas, right? So it's bad stuff. Allah says that is how Allah puts filth on those who don't believe. كَذَلِكَ يَجْعَلُ اللَّهُ الرِّجْسَ عَلَى الَّذِينَ لَا يُؤْمِنُونَ. What is the filth? What is the filth that Allah put on those who don't believe? The filth is these cultural, jahili, ignorant standards, these desires, this what your nafs came up with, what social media came up with, what your consumerism came up with, is a bunch of filth that's eating away at you. And Allah just allows it to be poured on you. You want it here. You want it here. And what's incredible in this imagery is that Allah says He puts it on them. Ala. So if filth fell on you, if garbage fell on you, right, you would have a stench. You want to be able to wash it off, right? And what's the best way to wash off any filth? It's water. Revelation is in the Quran. Revelation is compared to water, rain. These people reject revelation. They reject purification. If you reject purification, then you stay dirty. كَذَلِكَ يَجْعَلُ اللَّهُ الرِّجْسَ عَلَى الَّذِينَ لَا يُؤْمِنُونَ. This is how Allah that is how Allah places filth on the people who are not going to be believing. That is a remarkable, remarkable image that Allah has given us in this ayah to describe the state of those who think they're free while they are buried in filth to the point where they can't even breathe. And yet, they're trying to sell to the world that somehow this is a goal to aspire towards. You know, especially for the young people here, I'll make some closing comments having to do with the world of influencers, right? So you guys, many of you in your 20s, you don't even know of a world that existed before social media. Like, for you, that's like normal. You know, so you don't know of a world where you had to hang up or you had to get off the internet so you can make a phone call. You don't know that world. You come from a different time, right? And in a lot of young people come up to me, they say, "Hey, I really like your content. You're a YouTuber, right?" I'm like, "I suppose I am." I'm a content producer now. But you know, influencers, the idea of being an influencer, the idea of being someone that is followed, liked, appreciated, etc., there's an image that's being projected. And then what these influencers end up becoming is some kind of icons or idols. You want to be like them. You want to idolize them in some way. But let me tell you, no matter what image they present themselves with,

0: on camera, there's a dark reality off camera. And over again, their dark reality emerges. And you just realize, what are you people selling anyway? What do you people have to offer? Don't fall into that fake, you know, influencer life. Rasul Sallallahu Alaihi Wasallam, the prophets of Allah and the final messenger of Allah, he's Allah's inspired influencer. Take influence from Allah's messenger, Sallallahu Alaihi Wasallam, and it's liberating. And when you take, you know, influence from all of these fake, selfish, self-absorbed people, then, you know, you're setting yourself up for failure. Inshallah, actually, there's going to be a parable that's coming, if we get there in Ramadan, in Surah Al-Shuhara, of influencers, of entertainers. There's a parable in the Quran about them. He talks about them too, because they gather masses all the time, right? Prophets are trying to influence people, and entertainers are also trying to influence people. So in a sense, entertainers were competing with the prophets. In fact, one time the Prophet ﷺ was reciting Quran in the marketplace, and the Quraysh paid money to a bunch of girls to start dancing and singing and start a concert in the middle of the market so that people would pay attention to those women and not listen to the Prophet ﷺ. لَا تَسْمَعُوا لِهَذَا الْقُرْآنِ وَأَلْغَوْا فِيهِ. It's in the Quran. So there is a direct clash between the da'wah and the entertainment industry, even in the Quran. They're both pulling for humanity's influence. Like they're demanding influence or attention from humanity, subhanAllah. So here we think we're going to turn to those things to calm ourselves, to breathe fresh air, but actually, according to this image, all it's going to offer us is suffocation. May Allah Azza wa Jal make us of those who can find contentment in Islam and our chests open up for Islam. And may Allah Azza wa Jal give us the kind of conviction that other people can see it and say, I want to feel what you feel. You know, so because humanity needs it. Everybody needs fresh air. And the only ones who have it are people who Allah has chosen to guide. May Allah choose to guide all of us. Barakallahu li wa lakum fil Qur'an al-Hakim wa nafa'ani wa iyyakum bil ayati wa dhikr al-Hakim. Assalamu alaykum wa rahmatullahi ta'ala wa barakatuh.
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3: Hadith 36. On the authority of Anas, may Allah be pleased with him, from the Prophet, may the blessings and peace of Allah be upon him, who said, the believers will gather together on the day of resurrection and will say, should we not ask someone to intercede for us with our Lord? So they will come to Adam and will say, you are the father of mankind. Allah created you with His hand, and He made His angels bow down to you, and He taught you the names of everything. So intercede for us with your Lord, so that He may give us relief from this place where we are. And He will say, I am not in a position to do that. And He will mention His wrongdoing, and will feel ashamed, and will say, go to Noah, for he is the first messenger that Allah sent to the inhabitants of the earth. So they will come to him, and he will say, I am not in a position to do that. And he will mention his having requested something of his Lord about which he had no proper knowledge, and he will feel ashamed, and will say, go to the friend of the merciful. So they will come to him, and he will say, I am not in a position to do that. Go to Moses, a servant to whom Allah talked, and to whom he gave the Torah. So they will come to him, and he will say, I am not in a position to do that. And he will mention the taking of a life other than for a life. And he will feel ashamed in the sight of his Lord, and will say, go to Jesus, Allah's servant and messenger, Allah's word and spirit. So they will come to him, and he will say, I am not in a position to do that. Go to Muhammad, may the blessings and peace of Allah be upon him, a servant to whom Allah has forgiven all his wrongdoing, past and future. So they will come to me, and I shall set forth to ask permission to come to my Lord, and permission will be given. And when I shall see my Lord, I shall prostrate myself. He will leave me thus for such time as it pleases him. Then it will be said to me, raise your head, ask and it will be granted, speak and it will be heard, intercede and your intercession will be accepted. So I shall raise my head and praise him with a form of praise that he will teach me. Then I shall intercede, and he will set me a limit as to the number of people, so I shall admit them into paradise. Then I shall return to him, and when I shall see my Lord, I shall bow down as before. Then I shall intercede, and he will set me a limit as to the number of people, so I shall admit them into paradise. Then I shall return for a third time, then a fourth, and I shall say, there remains in hellfire only those whom the Quran has confined and who must be there for eternity. It was related by Al-Bukhari, also by Muslim, At-Tirmidhi and Ibn Majah. Another version by Al-Bukhari adds, the Prophet, may the blessings and peace of Allah be upon him, said, there shall come out of hellfire he who has said, there is no God but Allah, and who has in his heart goodness weighing a barley corn. Then there shall come out of hellfire he who has said, there is no God but Allah, and who has in his heart goodness weighing a grain of wheat. Then there shall come out of hellfire he who has said, there is no God but Allah, and who has in his heart goodness weighing an atom.
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2: Assalamu alaikum. We are now going to play the elegant recitation of the glorious Quran by Imam Abdullah Basfar, Imam, Khatib, and Quranic reciter from Saudi Arabia, with English translation.

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Woe to them for what their hands have written, and woe to them for what they earn.

0: And they say, never will the fire touch us, except for a few days. Say, have you taken a covenant with Allah? For Allah will never break his covenant. Or do you say about Allah that which you do not know?
1: بَلَى مَنْ كَسَبَ سَيِّئَةً وَأَحَبَ

Yes, whoever earns evil and his sin has encompassed him, those are the companions of the fire, they will abide therein eternally.

But they who believe and do righteous deeds, those are the companions of paradise. They will abide therein eternally.

And recall when we took the covenant from the children of Israel, enjoining upon them, Do not worship except Allah, and to parents do good, and to relatives, orphans, and the needy, and speak to the people good words, and establish prayer, and give zakah. Then you turned away, except a few of you, and you were refusing. What you

And recall when we took your covenant, saying, Do not shed each other's blood, or evict one another from your homes. Then you acknowledged this while you were witnessing.

Then you are those same ones who are killing one another and evicting a party of your people from their homes, cooperating against them in sin and aggression. And if they come to you as captives, you ransom them, although their eviction was forbidden to you. So do you believe in part of the scripture and disbelieve in part? Then what is the recompense for those who do that among you except disgrace in worldly life? And on the day of resurrection they will be sent back to the severest of punishment. And Allah is not unaware of what you do.

0: يخفف عنهم العذاب ولا هم ينصرون.
1: Those are the ones who have bought the life of this world in exchange for the hereafter. So the punishment will not be lightened for them, nor will they be aided.

And we did certainly give Moses the Torah and followed up after him with messengers. And we gave Jesus, the son of Mary, clear proofs and supported him with the pure spirit. But is it not that every time a messenger came to you, O children of Israel, with what your souls did not desire, you were arrogant, and a party of messengers you denied, and another party you killed?

0: به فلعنة الله على الكافرين.
1: And when there came to them a book from Allah confirming that which was with them, although before they used to pray for victory against those who disbelieved, but then when there came to them that which they recognized, they disbelieved in it. So the curse of Allah will be upon the disbelievers.

0: غضب على غضب وللكافرين عذاب مهين.
1: How wretched is that for which they sold themselves, that they would disbelieve in what Allah has revealed through their outrage that Allah would send down His favor upon whom He wills from among His servants. So they returned having earned wrath upon wrath, and for the disbelievers is a humiliating punishment.

And when it is said to them, "Believe in what Allah has revealed," they say, "We believe only in what was revealed to us." And they disbelieve in what came after it, while it is the truth confirming that which is with them. Say, "Then why did you kill the prophets of Allah before, if you are indeed believers?"

0: And Moses had certainly brought you clear proofs. Then you took the calf in worship after that, while you were wrongdoers.
1: وَإِذْ أَخَذْنَا مِيثَاقَكُمْ وَرَفَعْنَا

0: And recall when we took your covenant and raised over you the mount, saying, Take what we have given you with determination and listen. They said instead, We hear and disobey. And their hearts absorbed the worship of the calf because of their disbelief. Say, How wretched is that which your faith enjoins upon you, if you should be believers.
1: قُلْ إِن كَانَتْ لَكُمُ الدَّارُ الْآخِرَةُ عِنْدَ اللَّهِ خَالِصَةً

Say, O Muhammad, if the home of the hereafter with Allah is for you alone and not the other people, then wish for death if you should be truthful.

0: But never will they wish for it ever, because of what their hands have put forth, and Allah is knowing of the wrongdoers.
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And you will surely find them the most greedy of people for life, even more than those who associate others with Allah. One of them wishes that he could be granted life 1,000 years, but it would not remove him in the least from the coming punishment that he should be granted life. And Allah is seeing of what they do.

Say, whoever is an enemy to Gabriel, it is none but he who has brought the Quran down upon your heart, O Muhammad, by permission of Allah, confirming that which was before it, and as guidance and good tidings to the believers.

Whoever is an enemy to Allah and His angels and His messengers and Gabriel and Michael, then indeed Allah is an enemy to the disbelievers.

And when a messenger from Allah came to them confirming that which was with them, a party of those who had been given the scripture threw the scripture of Allah behind their backs as if they did not know what it contained.

تكفر فيتعلمون منهما ما يفرقون به بين المرء وزوجه

And they followed instead what the devils had recited during the reign of Solomon. It was not Solomon who disbelieved, but the devils disbelieved, teaching people magic and that which was revealed to the two angels at Babylon, Harut and Marut. But the two angels do not teach anyone unless they say, "We are a trial, so do not disbelieve by practicing magic." And yet they learn from them that by which they cause separation between a man and his wife. But they do not harm anyone through it except by permission of Allah. And the people learn what harms them and does not benefit them. But the children of Israel certainly knew that whoever purchased the magic would not have in the hereafter any share. And wretched is that for which they sold themselves, if they only knew.

O you who have believed, say not to Allah's Messenger, Ra'ayna, but say, Undhurna, and listen. And for the disbelievers is a painful punishment.

Neither those who disbelieve from the people of the scripture, nor the polytheists, wish that any good should be sent down to you from your Lord. But Allah selects for His mercy whom He wills, and Allah is the possessor of great bounty.

0: We do not abrogate a verse or cause it to be forgotten, except that we bring forth one better than it or similar to it. Do you not know that Allah is over all things competent?
1: أَلَمْ تَعْلَمْ أَنَّ اللَّهَ لَهُ مُلْكُ السَّمَاوَاتِ وَالْأَرْضِ

0: Do you not know that to Allah belongs the dominion of the heavens and the earth, and that you have not besides Allah any protector or any helper?
1: أَمْ تُرِيدُونَ أَن تَسْأَلُوا رَسُولَكُمْ كَمَا سُئِلَ مُوسَى مِن قَبْلِ

Or do you intend to ask your messenger as Moses was asked before? And whoever exchanges faith for disbelief has certainly strayed from the soundness of the way.

0: Many of the people of the scripture wish they could turn you back to disbelief after you have believed, out of envy from themselves even after the truth has become clear to them. So pardon and overlook until Allah delivers His command. Indeed, Allah is over all things competent.
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5: 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You need help. 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And then no one will help. Sometimes you ask for help too much. So when you ask people too much, they even get fed up. So they don't help. When you cannot get help, what do you do? When there's no help available, then finally you turn around and say, Ya Allah. And you save him for last. True? Really, it should be in the very beginning. Everything you do and need, Bismillah. You start with the niyyah. Allah, if there is khair, make it happen. If there is no khair, then my heart will not be attached. I won't get hurt by this. It'll be up to you. I'm going to go in your path. Ask him for help. Then ask people for help. And he would put the abilities. And if you ask people too much, they get annoyed. You ask Allah too much, you get Jannah.
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7: On the authority of Abu Hamza Anas bin Malik, may Allah be pleased with him, who said, The Messenger of Allah, may the peace and blessings of Allah be upon him, said, None of you truly believes in Islam until he wishes for his brother what he wishes for himself.
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1: Assalamu alaikum. We are now going to play the elegant recitation of the glorious Quran by Imam Abdullah Basfar, Imam, Khatib, and Quranic reciter from Saudi Arabia, with English translation.

In the name of Allah, the entirely merciful, the especially merciful.

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Indeed, Allah, of what you do, is seeing.

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That is merely their wishful thinking. Say, produce your proof if you should be truthful.

Yes, on the contrary, whoever submits his face in Islam to Allah while being a doer of good will have his reward with his Lord. And no fear will there be concerning them, nor will they grieve.

The Jews say, the Christians have nothing true to stand on. And the Christians say, the Jews have nothing to stand on, although they both recite the scripture. Thus the polytheists speak the same as their words. But Allah will judge between them on the day of resurrection concerning that over which they used to differ.

0: And who are more unjust than those who prevent the name of Allah from being mentioned in His mosques and strive toward their destruction? It is not for them to enter them except in fear. For them in this world is disgrace, and they will have in the hereafter a great punishment.
1: وَلِلَّهِ الْمَشْرِقُ وَالْمَغْرِبُ

And to Allah belongs the east and the west. So wherever you might turn, there is the face of Allah. Indeed, Allah is all-encompassing and knowing.

0: They say, Allah has taken a son. Exalted is He. Rather, to Him belongs whatever is in the heavens and the earth. All are devoutly obedient to Him.
1: بَدِيعُ السَّمَاوَاتِ وَالْأَرْضِ

originator of the heavens and the earth, when he decrees a matter, he only says to it, be, and it is.

0: Those who do not know say, "Why does Allah not speak to us, or there come to us a sign?" Thus spoke those before them like their words. Their hearts resemble each other. We have shown clearly the signs to a people who are certain in faith.
1: Inna arsalnaka bil haqqi bashiran wa nadhira wa la tus'alu an ashabil jahim.
0: Indeed, we have sent you, O Muhammad, with the truth as a bringer of good tidings and a warner, and you will not be asked about the companions of hellfire.
1: وَلَن تَرْضَى عَنْكَ الْيَهُودُ وَلَا النَّصَارَى حَتَّى

And never will the Jews and the Christians approve of you until you follow their religion. Say, indeed, the guidance of Allah is the only guidance. If you were to follow their desires after what has come to you of knowledge, you would have against Allah no protector or helper.

Those to whom we have given the book recite it with its true recital. They are the ones who believe in it, and whoever disbelieves in it, it is they who are the losers.

and fear a day when no soul will suffice for another soul at all, and no compensation will be accepted from it, nor will any intercession benefit, nor will they be aided.

And mention, O Muhammad, when Abraham was tried by his Lord with commands and he fulfilled them. Allah said, Indeed, I will make you a leader for the people. Abraham said, And of my descendants? Allah said, My covenant does not include the wrongdoers.

0: Hud.
1: And mentioned when we made the house a place of return for the people and a place of security. And take, O believers, from the standing place of Abraham a place of prayer. And we charged Abraham and Ishmael, saying, Purify my house for those who perform dawaf, and those who are staying there for worship, and those who bow and prostrate.

And mention when Abraham said, My Lord, make this a secure city and provide its people with fruits, whoever of them believes in Allah and the last day. Allah said, And whoever disbelieves, I will grant him enjoyment for a little, then I will force him to the punishment of the fire, and wretched is the destination.

0: and mentioned when Abraham was raising the foundations of the house, and with him Ishmael, saying, Our Lord, accept this from us. Indeed, you are the hearing, the knowing.
1: رَبَّنَا

0: Our Lord, and make us Muslims in submission to you, and from our descendants a Muslim nation in submission to you. And show us our rights and accept our repentance. Indeed, you are the accepting of repentance, the merciful.
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0: Our Lord, and send among them a messenger from themselves who will recite to them your verses and teach them the book and wisdom and purify them. Indeed, you are the exalted in might, the wise.
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0: And who would be averse to the religion of Abraham except one who makes a fool of himself? And we had chosen him in this world, and indeed he in the hereafter will be among the righteous.
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0: When his Lord said to him, "Submit," he said, "I have submitted in Islam to the Lord of the worlds."

0: 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So do not die except while you are Muslims.
1: أَمْ كُنْتُمْ شُهَدَاءَ إِذْ حَضَرَ

0: 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They said, "We will worship your God and the God of your fathers, Abraham and Ishmael and Isaac, one God. And we are Muslims in submission to him."
1: تِلْكَ أُمَّةٌ قَدْ خَلَتْ

They say, "Be Jews or Christians so you will be guided." Say, "Rather, we follow the religion of Abraham, inclining toward truth, and he was not of the polytheists."

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1: Say, O believers, we have believed in Allah and what has been revealed to us, and what has been revealed to Abraham and Ishmael and Isaac and Jacob and the descendants, and what was given to Moses and Jesus, and what was given to the prophets from their Lord. We make no distinction between any of them, and we are Muslims in submission to Him.
0: فَإِنْ آمَنُوا بِمِثْلِ مَا آمَنْتُمْ بِهِ فَقَدْ اهْتَدَوْا وَإِنْ تَوَلَّوْا فَإِنَّمَا هُمْ فِي شِقَاقٍ فَسَيَكْفِيكَهُمُ اللَّهُ وَهُوَ السَّمِيعُ الْعَلِيمُ.
1: So if they believe in the same as you believe in, then they have been rightly guided. But if they turn away, they are only in dissension, and Allah will be sufficient for you against them. And He is the hearing, the knowing.

And say, ours is the religion of Allah. And who is better than Allah in ordaining religion? And we are worshippers of Him.

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1: Say, O Muhammad, do you argue with us about Allah while He is our Lord and your Lord? For us are our deeds, and for you are your deeds, and we are sincere in deed and intention to Him.
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0: 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Say, are you more knowing or is Allah? And who is more unjust than one who conceals a testimony he has from Allah? And Allah is not unaware of what you do.
1: تِلْكَ أُمَّةٌ قَدْ خَلَتْ

That is a nation which has passed on. It will have the consequence of what it earned, and you will have what you have earned. And you will not be asked about what they used to do.

0: المشرق والمغرب يهدي من يشاء إلى صراط مستقيم.
1: The foolish among the people will say, what has turned them away from their Qibla, which they used to face? Say, to Allah belongs the east and the west. He guides whom He wills to a straight path.

And thus we have made you a just community, that you will be witnesses over the people, and the messenger will be a witness over you. And we did not make the Qibla, which you used to face, except that we might make evident who would follow the messenger from who would turn back on his heels. And indeed it is difficult except for those whom Allah has guided. And never would Allah have caused you to lose your faith. Indeed, Allah is to the people kind and merciful.

0: وجوهكم شطره وإن الذين أوتوا الكتاب ليعلمون أنه الحق من ربهم وما الله بغافل عما يعملون.
1: We have certainly seen the turning of your face, O Muhammad, toward the heaven, and we will surely turn you to a Qibla with which you will be pleased. So turn your face toward Al-Masjid Al-Haram, and wherever you believers are, turn your faces toward it in prayer. Indeed, those who have been given the scriptures well know that it is the truth from their Lord, and Allah is not unaware of what they do.
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4: 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That whoever holds tight my sunnah when there is corruption in my ummah, for him will be the reward of 100 martyrs.
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10: Bismillah ar-Rahman ar-Rahim. On the authority of Abu Amr, and he is also given as Abu Amra, Sufyan ibn Abdullah, may Allah be pleased with him, who said, I said, O Messenger of Allah, tell me something about Islam, which I can ask of no one but you. 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
15: Inshallah ta'ala, I will be speaking about the trials and the tribulations of Al-Masih al-Dajjal. The first, inshallah ta'ala, episode is going to be Ismu al-Masih al-Dajjal, the name of Al-Masih al-Dajjal. Masih al-Dajjal, he has four names. There's four names. The first name is Al-Masih al-Dajjal. And that's based on the hadith al-Imam Muslim narrated in his Sahih. Al-Imam Muslim narrated in his Sahih min hadith Abi Huraira, that the Prophet sallallahu alayhi wa sallam, he said, "Udu billahi min fitnati al-Masih al-Dajjal." 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The Prophet called him by that name, Ali Dajjal. He will come out من قبل المشرق. He will come out from the direction of the east. Ibn Hibban narrated that in his Sahih. The third name in which he has is called Al-A'war al-Dajjal. He is called Al-A'war al-Dajjal. Al-A'war is the one-eyed. Okay? Now that doesn't mean he doesn't have the two eyes. The socket is there, but one eye is not functioning. Only the other eye is functioning. The Prophet sallallahu alaihi wasallam, he told us in the hadith al-Imam ibn Hibban narrated on the authority of Abu Huraira, "Inna al-a'war al-dajjal masih al-dalalah yakhruj min qibal al-mashriq fi zaman ikhtilaf min al-nas wa furqatin." The Prophet said sallallahu alaihi wasallam that in al-a'war al-dajjal, the one-eyed dajjal, deceptive one, masih al-dalalah, and inshallah we're going to talk about why he's given that name masih, we're going to come to it inshallah what the reason behind al-masih is, okay, al-dalalah, the one that misguides, yakhruju, he is going to come out min qibal al-mashriq, okay, he's going to come out from the direction of the east. What time is he going to come out? Fi zaman ikhtilafin min al-nas wa furqatin. Is going to come out at a time when the people are disputing one another. There are so many differences and so many different groups and sects and ideologies and concepts and يعني, my masjid and this masjid and two Muslims are not talking to each other and so much يعني, confusion and disarray. That's the time he will come out. My brothers and sisters, if you ponder and you think here, you will actually realize that we are living in في زمان اختلاف من النأس وفرقة. We are living in this time. I don't think that لا ينتضح فيه كبشان. I don't think two goats is going to headbutt on that issue. It's a matter that every person I think would agree to, that we are living in this time of disputes and disagreements and disunity. And it's a time like that where he comes out. May Allah protect us from him subhanahu wa ta'ala. The fourth and last name that he has is called Al-A'war Al-Kadhab. It's called what? Al-A'war Al-Kadhab. And this is based on the hadith Al-Imam Bukhari and Muslim both narrated in their Sahih, Bukhari and Muslim. And it's based on the hadith of min hadith Anas ibn Malik radiallahu ta'ala anhu, that the Prophet sallallahu alayhi wa sallam, he said, "Ma bu'itha nabiyyun," that there was not a prophet ever sent out, إِلَّا أَنْذَرَ أُمَّتَهُ الْأَعْوَرَ الْكَذَّابِ, except that he warned his people from what? The one-eyed liar. The one-eyed liar, al-kadhab. As for calling him Al-Masih, Al-Dajjal with a Kha, that's not correct. That's not his name. ولذلك ابن عبد البر, he says in his Kitab Al-Tamhid, the 14th volume, page 188, he says the following, وَقَدْ كَانَ بَعْضُ الرُّوَاتِ الْحَدِيثِ يَقُولُ فِي الدَّجَّالِ الْمَسِيحَ بِكَسْرِ الْمِيمِ وَالسِّينِ وَمِنْهُمْ مَنْ قَالَ بِالْخَاءِ, and then he said, وَذَلِكَ كُلُّهُ عِنْدَ أَهْلِ الْعِلْمِ خَطَاءٌ. 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It's not authentic and it's not true. So inshallah ta'ala, the first point that I wanted us to go through, which is the four names that Al-Masih Al-Dajjal has, we have covered it. وَلِلَّهِ الْحَمْدُ وَالْمِنَّةِ. I'm going to stop there inshallah ta'ala. Anything I've said that was wrong or incorrect is from me and Shaytan, and Allah and His Messenger are both free from it.
16: I love you, Allah.
17: Don't stress. If today feels wrong, tomorrow might be right. And even if today goes perfectly, something could seem to go wrong tomorrow. But here's the thing. According to us, it feels like things went wrong. But according to Allah, nothing goes wrong. It's all part of His divine plan for you and for me. We tend to overthink, wondering why things didn't work out the way we imagined. But one of the greatest things to remember is that Allah has kept certain knowledge for Himself. Only Allah knows what tomorrow holds. And because of that, we need to let go of the pressure we put on ourselves. We ask ourselves, what will happen to me tomorrow? Will I earn more or less? Will my plan succeed? But wallahi, only Allah knows. No one else, not your friend, your family, or even you. You can plan your day down to the last detail, but only Allah determines what will actually happen. Allah might let your plans unfold the way you expect, or He might adjust them in ways you never saw coming. And sometimes we struggle to accept that because we love control. But Allah is always in control, not just of today, but of every tomorrow to come. He knows, and we don't. Now that doesn't mean we should stop planning or give up on trying. No, we are encouraged to plan for good things. Planning is part of being responsible. When you plan to do something good, whether it's helping someone, working hard, or worshipping sincerely, Allah rewards you for that intention. Even if things don't go the way you expected, the reward for your intention is already written with Him. But the reality is, things won't always go as we want. Sometimes a door will close, and other times we'll encounter delays or difficulties. In those moments, remind yourself that Allah's wisdom is beyond what we can see. He is in control, and nothing escapes His knowledge or power. Think of it this way. Have you ever had something not go your way and then later realized it was for the best? Maybe a job you didn't get led you to a better opportunity, or a plan that fell apart brought you closer to someone or something that truly mattered. These are small examples of Allah's plan at work. Even in our confusion, Allah is steering our lives toward what's best for us. So what should we do with this knowledge? How do we live knowing that Allah is the only one who truly knows what's ahead? The answer is simple. Develop your relationship with Him. The closer you are to Allah, the more peace you'll feel when life takes unexpected turns. Because when you trust in His plan, you'll stop worrying about the what-ifs of tomorrow. Pray your salah with sincerity. When you wake up, ask Allah to guide your day. And when you go to sleep, place your trust in Him for what comes next. Make dua regularly, not just asking for things, but also asking for contentment with His decree. Say, Ya Allah, if something is good for me, let it come to me. If it's not, keep it away, even if I want it. This is what it means to surrender to his wisdom. Our Prophet Muhammad sallallahu alaihi wasallam taught us the beauty of tawakkul, putting our trust in Allah while still doing our part. Tie your camel, meaning plan and work hard, but know that after doing your best, it's all in Allah's hands. And that's a relief, not a burden. Because if Allah is in control, you know that whatever comes your way is part of His perfect plan for you. This journey of trusting Allah takes patience and it takes practice. We live in a world where we want instant results, but Allah's timing is perfect. Just because something hasn't happened yet doesn't mean it's not coming. Sometimes Allah delays things because He knows the right moment better than we do. And sometimes He withholds something entirely because He knows it won't benefit us. Be content with where you are, even if it's not where you thought you'd be. When you feel anxious about the future, remind yourself, Allah is in charge. He knows exactly what you need and when you need it. Keep saying, Alhamdulillah, whether things are going smoothly or not, because every situation we face in life comes from Allah. There will be days when everything falls into place and you'll feel like you've got it all figured out. And there will be days when nothing makes sense and you'll feel like the ground is slipping beneath you. But through it all, remember, Allah's plan for you is better than anything you could ever imagine for yourself. When things go well, be grateful. When things are hard, be patient. Both are opportunities to grow closer to Allah. And in the end, every experience, whether joyful or difficult, becomes part of the beautiful story Allah is writing for you. So don't stress. Live today with your heart connected to Allah and let tomorrow unfold according to His will. Whatever is written for you will reach you, and whatever isn't meant for you will pass you by. You are exactly where Allah wants you to be right now. So plan, work hard, and trust in His wisdom. And always remember, Allah is in control. He knows what's best for you today, tomorrow, and always.

0: There is a beautiful hadith that describes three categories of people whom Allah loves, smiles upon, and is pleased with. Imagine the honor of knowing that Allah, the Lord of the heavens and the earth, smiles or laughs at you in approval. These are people of extraordinary faith and determination who push beyond their limits purely for the sake of Allah. Let us explore these three categories to learn from their example and strive to be among them. The first type is a fighter who stands firm when his battalion flees the battlefield. In war, when fear overwhelms soldiers and others retreat, this person charges alone, fighting courageously for Allah's cause. The Prophet sallallahu alaihi wasallam described this person as one who, even if abandoned by others, continues to fight the enemy, either achieving martyrdom or victory by Allah's permission. Allah subhanahu wa ta'ala looks at this brave individual with love and smiles and says to his angels, "Look at my servant, how he fights alone for my cause, how patient and tolerant he is for my sake." This fighter embodies complete reliance on Allah, sacrificing his life and safety to defend the truth. Whether he lives or dies, his sincerity and trust in Allah earn him divine approval. This teaches us that victory comes from Allah alone, not numbers or strength, and that standing firm for what is right is beloved to Allah, even when others fall short. The second person Allah loves and smiles upon is someone who has every comfort in life, but wakes up in the middle of the night to worship Allah. The Prophet sallallahu alaihi wasallam paints a picture of a man lying beside a beautiful woman in a comfortable bed. Everything in his environment encourages him to sleep and indulge in rest. Yet despite the warmth and ease around him, he abandons his desire and stands up to remember Allah. Allah subhanahu wa ta'ala, in his infinite mercy, notices this sincere act and smiles, and he says to the angels, "Look at my servant. He leaves his desires and comfort just to remember me. If he wanted, he could have continued to sleep, but he chose me instead." This shows how beloved voluntary worship in the night is to Allah. It reflects a heart that prioritizes Allah over worldly pleasures, even when no one is watching. Waking up for tahajjud, the night prayer, especially when life is comfortable, is an act that elevates the soul and brings Allah's love. The sacrifice of sleep reflects genuine devotion, and Allah rewards it with His love, smiles, and approval. The third person Allah loves and smiles upon is someone who, while traveling with others, prays when the rest of the group is asleep. Travel is exhausting, especially when done over long distances. In the quiet hours of the night, after a long day's journey, everyone is expected to sleep. Yet, this servant of Allah chooses to stand in prayer, whether he is at ease or in hardship. This person does not allow fatigue or discomfort to prevent him from turning to Allah. His prayer at night shows his trust in Allah and love for Him, regardless of how difficult his circumstances may be. Through this, he demonstrates that Allah's remembrance takes precedence over rest, even when the body needs sleep. Allah subhanahu wa ta'ala, the Most High, observes this act and smiles in approval. It is a reminder that when you are traveling, exhaustion or hardship is not an excuse to abandon worship. Instead, those moments become even more precious when a servant pushes beyond physical limits to pray and seek Allah's pleasure. These three categories: the lone fighter who stands firm in battle, the man who abandons sleep for worship, and the traveler who prays while others sleep, are all people whom Allah loves, smiles upon, and expresses His approval for. Each of them reflects deep sincerity, sacrifice, and unwavering trust in Allah. This hadith inspires us to reflect on our own relationship with Allah. How do we respond to challenges? Are we willing to sacrifice comfort, sleep, or ease for the sake of Allah? We may not be on a battlefield, but every day offers us battles against laziness, desires, and distractions. We ask Allah to make us among those who stand firm for the truth, worship sincerely in private, and remember Him in both ease and hardship. May Allah smile upon us on the Day of Judgment and grant us His eternal pleasure. Ameen.
1: 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We ask that you make dua for these individuals who are supporting our channel and are helping us produce reminders like these. May Allah give them every good of this world and the next.
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1: 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This is Yusha from Bound by Struggle. We are the future of the Ummah. Some waste their youth chasing dopamine, scrolling, gaming and sleeping. But the strong ones, they seek knowledge, discipline and Allah's pleasure. Put in the work now so our Ummah rises tomorrow.
2: Celebrating a wedding? Remember to respect your neighbours. Late night fireworks disturb us all, affecting sleep and quality of life. Setting off fireworks after 11 p.m. is a criminal offence, except on permitted celebration days. Illegal use can mean an on-the-spot penalty, an unlimited fine, or 6 months in prison. Report antisocial or nuisance use of fireworks before 11 p.m. via the Love Clean Streets app. After 11 p.m., call Bedfordshire Police on 101.
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1: 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We are now going to play for you the Daily Iman Booster, a series of short reminders to boost the heart and soul.

Imagine this and open your heart to take in this message. Allah, the creator of the heavens and the earth, calling out to you and me personally. In a hadith so intimate and full of love, our beloved Prophet Muhammad sallallahu alayhi wa sallam tells us that Allah says, O son of Adam, can you feel the warmth in these words? Allah, the most merciful, is calling you with tenderness, addressing you with care and compassion. Allah says, as long as you call upon me and place your hopes in me, I will forgive you for all that you have done, and I will not mind. He's telling you, just turn to me, let your heart reach out to me with hope, and I will forgive you, no matter what. No judgment, no hesitation, just a boundless promise of forgiveness. Allah assures you that. Even with all your past mistakes, you're never too far gone. Just one sincere turn towards Him, and you'll find Him waiting, ready to embrace you with His mercy. Allah then says, O son of Adam, if your sins were to reach the clouds in the sky, and you came to me seeking forgiveness, I would forgive you. Imagine that. Sins so numerous they rise to the heavens. Mistakes, regrets, things we wish we could undo, all stacked up like mountains. And yet, with one sincere moment of repentance, one genuine request for forgiveness, Allah promises to erase it all. It's as if Allah is saying, your mistakes may be many, but my forgiveness is greater. Our hearts may feel heavy with guilt, thinking, can Allah forgive even me? And here He responds, yes, turn to me, and I'll forgive everything. No sin is too great. No past is too dark. As long as we keep turning back, Allah's mercy is always there. He wants to forgive us, to lift the weight of regret from our shoulders. Then Allah continues, O son of Adam, if you come to me on the day of judgment with sins as vast as the earth itself, but you come to me without associating any partners with me, I will bring to you forgiveness as vast as that. Imagine it, standing before Allah on that day, holding the weight of our entire lifetime of deeds. Yet, Allah promises that if we kept our faith, if we clung to Him alone, He will match those sins with His endless forgiveness. On a day when no one will be able to intercede for us except by His permission, Allah Himself offers us His mercy, saying, come to me and I will forgive you. Reflect on this. Allah's mercy is beyond measure. He's telling you not to despair, not to let the weight of your mistakes hold you back. He's offering you a fresh start, a path to forgiveness as wide as the earth. It's as if He's embracing you, telling you, come to me as you are, and I will cleanse you, cover you with my mercy. Too often we think of Allah only as the one who judges, the one who holds us accountable. But look at how Allah describes Himself here, calling to us with compassion, with an open invitation for forgiveness. This is not a distant, punishing God. This is Allah, our Creator, who is closer to us than our own jugular vein, who longs for us to turn back to Him. Sometimes we may feel that Allah is waiting to catch our mistakes, but this hadith shows us something beautiful. He's waiting for us to come to Him, so He can forgive, uplift, and embrace us. As Allah says in the Quran, my mercy encompasses all things. And in another hadith, He promises, my mercy prevails over my wrath. Allah has no grudges, no hidden anger toward us. He's not keeping score to punish us. He's waiting with open arms, ready to fill our hearts with peace and forgiveness, to help us rise above our mistakes. This is Allah, our loving, merciful Creator. So, let this hadith be a light in your heart. When you feel weighed down, remember Allah's promise. O son of Adam, as long as you turn to me, I will forgive you, and I will not mind. Allah is telling us to come to Him just as we are, with our hopes, our struggles,
our regrets, and He will cover us in His mercy. With every prayer, every dua, every tear of repentance, remember that you are turning to a Lord who loves to forgive. You're turning to the one who has everything you need, who is eager to bless you beyond what you ask for. You're coming close to Allah, who meets your hopes and surpasses them, who loves you more deeply than anyone else ever could. So when you stand for Fajr, when you raise your hands in dua, when you seek Him in those quiet moments, remember, Allah is waiting, with mercy that knows no end. He is the forgiving, the merciful, the one who will never turn you away. Place your hope in Him, and feel the peace of knowing that He is always there, always ready to forgive, always ready to bring you back to Him.

0: Just because someone has a lot of gifts does not mean that Allah loves him. If you think that Allah has given you a nice house, Allah has given you a nice salary, Allah has given you a nice job, Allah has given you a nice wife, nice kids, or a nice husband, and you feel that, alhamdulillah, everything's gone good for me, that means Allah must love me. No, that's not a sign that Allah loves you and does not love the one that doesn't have much. You are absolutely wrong. If you think that Allah loves me, Allah must love me because of me being able to have those nice things. And people tell me, people say to me, you know, mashallah, you've got a good heart. You're a good brother, mashallah. Everyone likes you. Everyone loves you. Everyone wants to know you. If you think that that is a sign that Allah Azza wa Jal is close to me and He must love me, you are wrong. You are wrong. If I think that, I'm absolutely wrong. Doesn't matter what people think on this earth, no matter how much they praise you, you might be a person that is really good in the eyes of people, someone who is, you know, who hasn't done anything wrong. And they are always saying good things about you. And they say how much of a wonderful person you are. And you might think at the same time when they're gossiping bad about somebody else, that means that person, he must be someone who's a bit away from Allah. No, no, no, that's wrong. Wealth and what people say about you on this earth does not show Allah's love. Why? Because Allah subhanahu wa ta'ala has done the same thing for kufar, the disbelievers. He has done it for those people who don't even believe in him, who swear at him, who say rude things about him. Allah has given them wonderful houses. Some of them he has, some of them he hasn't. There are many things that we think of why someone is close to Allah is wrong. So how do I know that I am close to Allah Azza wa Jal? How do I know? What I should look at is this. Is that, you know, the heart that you've got, there's a love inside there, and there's hatred inside there. Does my heart, the love, the things in my heart that I love, are they the same thing that Allah loves? And the things that I have in my heart that I hate, are they the same thing that Allah hates? When you ask this question to yourself, you will learn the answer. If Allah loves you or doesn't love you. This is the clear sign for each one of you that only you will understand the correct answer to. We cannot make judgments on others and assume Allah hates him. Allah doesn't love him. Let's focus on ourselves and change our life to please Allah, so we can be from among those individuals that Allah subhanahu wa ta'ala loves.
1: I love you, Allah.
0: Ibn al-Qayyim rahimahullah said the word sadness does not appear in the Quran except in the form of forbidding it or in the form of negating it. And the reason for this is because there is no benefit for having sadness in the heart. The most beloved thing to Shaitan is to make the believing slave sad by taking him off track. The Prophet ﷺ sought refuge in Allah from sadness. Ibn al-Qayyim rahimahullah said, sadness weakens the heart and diminishes determination and wanting to go forward. And there is nothing more beloved to the shaitan than the sadness of a believer. For this reason, be happy, optimistic, and think good about Allah. Have trust in what Allah is able to do and depend on Him. You will find happiness and pleasure in all situations. Ibn al-Qayyim rahimahullah said, don't ruin your happiness with worry, and don't ruin your mind with pessimism. Don't ruin your success with deception, and don't ruin the optimism of others by destroying it. Don't ruin your day by looking back at yesterday. If you think about your situation, you will find that Allah has given you things without asking. So have trust in Allah that He doesn't prevent anything you want except there is goodness for you. You could be sleeping, and the doors of the heavens are being opened, with du'as being made on your behalf, subhanAllah. Perhaps from someone poor whom you helped, or someone sad whom you brought joy, or someone passing by, and you smiled at him, or someone in distress and you removed it. So don't ever underestimate any good deeds. One of the righteous predecessors said, I make dua to Allah for something I want, and if He gives it to me, then I'm happy once. And if He doesn't give it to me, then I'm happy.

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2: 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That Allah does not look towards your appearance and your wealth, but rather He looks towards your heart and your actions.
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9: And my brothers were sitting and I'm reading, I'm testing me because I want to make sure, I always wanted, when it came to Quran, subhanAllah, I wanted to, you know, make sure there's nothing, I didn't skip anything and like this. So I was reading and the Sheikh dropped off. When he dropped off, I just jumped. May Allah forgive me because that's not correct to do, but I did it. I was maybe 15 at that, and I skipped a page. And then he said to me, "Hi Musa." He woke up and he was listening, subhanAllah. So I was like, yani, may Allah forgive me, I did dhulm against him. I thought bad of him, subhanAllah. Anyway, so this Sheikh Asad, I have lots of stories with him, subhanAllah. And alhamdulillah, we moved from from that point, I was going to mention something else. I think there was something else I wanted to speak about to do with maybe tarbiyah or something. I can't remember. Anyway, هذه هي.
10: نعم.
9: Direct me, by the way, because sometimes I get lost with.
10: You want to get lost with you, Sheikh. With regards to, يعني, getting tarbiyah from a teacher, as you mentioned.
9: نعم.
10: See, this is the difficulty. I think a lot of students ask, how do you find that teacher then? How do you find that teacher as a murabbi,
9: نعم.
10: rather than just someone who's listening to the Quran and just shoots you out the room? So.
9: يعني, what I want to say is. Obviously, we live in a society and a country that things are not ideal for the tarbiyah and things that I'm talking about. That's number one. Number two, we live in a day and age that things are a bit difficult, even if we were to be in some of the Muslim countries.
10: No.
9: However, firstly, going back to the point I remembered mentioning is about the tajweed. You must have a teacher. You must have a teacher to recite the Quran to. Yes, this was the point. I felt like I was, subhanAllah, so... I reached everything until I started to read to other shuyukh and I realized, subhanAllah, I know nothing. And that truly humbled me until today. I ask Allah subhanahu wa ta'ala for that, yani, that no matter how much I gain or learn or memorize or study, whether it's to do with the sciences of Quran or any other science, know that there are many others that are much more knowledgeable than you. Or at least that is number one, you must know this. And secondly, you need to know that there is much more knowledge left for you to learn. I mean, I don't think, to be honest, any of us this day and age can reach the scholars of the past. Imam al-Nawawi, he wrote so many books, and he was just at the age of 40. Ibn Taymiyyah rahmatullah alayhi, he died very young, and look how many books he wrote and how much knowledge he has left behind. And they were masters of all sciences. Fiqh, tafsir, lugha, language, Quran, qira'at, aqeedah, subhanallah al-azim. All of these things, and yet, if we look at the biography of any of these shuyukh or ulama, we will realize that they died and they were still seeking knowledge. So then where are we, Habibi? No. We need centuries to reach what they've reached. Subhanallah. Except if Allah subhanahu wa ta'ala opens the door, because this day and age things are difficult. Finding the shuyukh is difficult. Finding the correct sources is difficult. Not like back in the days. Even though there are some things today that are much easier than the past as well. لكن على كل حال, like you can study online with the shuyukh and stuff, but this again is not the best. يعني Al-Furqan Institute you mentioned, it is personally, I started it in COVID. And I started it, it is an online only. We do not teach in person. It's online only. And my purpose for that is, subhanAllah, firstly, COVID was a message, a lesson. And then secondly, when it happened, I have the halaqa, you know, that we run every Tuesday and Thursday. So I started the halaqa online.
10: Yes.
9: When it became online, we had, I don't know if you used to attend those days, it was like 100 plus students attending, and a lot of them were from, subhanAllah, places in Europe or in the West. And when I started to speak to some of them, and they said, there's no shuyukh, there's no masjid in my area. So these people, they have an opportunity to learn online. It's not the ideal. It is a step to get you attached close to the Book of Allah. And then if you get attached to the Book of Allah as well, you will travel to China. You travel to the other side of the world for this knowledge, inshallah ta'ala, once it's in your heart. Going back to the point, which was your question.
10: Seeking a...
9: the correct teacher. Like I was saying, in this day and age, the ideal situation isn't very easy to get. However, it's important to be attend classes like we have here in Imam Shatib Institute or other institutes, a one-to-one, whether it's online or in person. In person is always better, to learn the Quran. This will give you the Quran definitely, and you will pick up some things from your shuyukh. I would say to look at the shaykh that is setting an example in the manners. The manners and characteristics are the most important thing. Unfortunately, we find some shuyukh, and I heard this from big mashayikh, yani they say this, that there are some shuyukh, and I don't want to mention any countries or where they're from and so on and so forth. Wallahi, there are some shuyukh, they've taken the Quran as a business. You will not see it in their zahir, the akhlaq, neither will you see it in their akhlaq, the etiquettes of Quran. Because there are some countries, subhanAllah, there is a lot of poverty. So there are not many opportunities. So some countries, for example, if you don't want to study and you're not a person that really wants to go into education and so on and so forth, then you only have the option, for example, of either joining military or police forces or certain jobs which maybe they're not of high pay. And other countries, they have Quran quite a very famous, let's say, an easy opportunity to get. I don't want to mention certain countries by name, but there are some countries, subhanAllah, they have this. And this was taught to me by mashayikh from this country, and some scholars, in fact, from this country as well. So you'll find that if they can't study and they basically are not very successful in the
10: other avenues,
9: then they decide, instead of going to military like other countries, they will choose, okay, I'll become hafiz. Mm. I'll study Quran and teach Quran, and I'll go to Europe and I'll go and get £1,000 a night to recite in this type of event and this type of event. وهكذا. So they study the Quran. And wallahi, one of the mashayikh, he mentions to me that subhanAllah, that he knew of some shuyukh or some teachers, not called them shuyukh, some teachers of Quran, wallahi, they did not pray. SubhanAllah. They do not pray. I personally witnessed, I remember one specific person once, we were doing like an event as well for youth and Quran and stuff, and it was like a sleepover kind of thing. And at Fajr time, one of the shuyukh, he wouldn't wake up, which is no problem. We all miss Salah here or there. It is definitely a problem, but I mean, you could oversleep. But when you wake up, you need to straight away what? Pray. I remember he got up later on in the more day, like around 11 a.m. And I said to him, Ya Shaykh, al-Fajr. He said to me, it's no problem. Well, I'll pray. And he was very easy about SubhanAllah. I personally was absolutely shocked. And I was like, SubhanAllah al-Azim. How can a person of Quran be like this? Moving on from this example and examples that are similar to this, we must look at the teacher that has, like I said to you, the manners and the akhlaq, that has the tarbiyah, that has accompanied shuyukh. Mm. Not that he's taken the Quran from a one-to-one class and he became a shaykh. That is good, you will benefit from him most definitely, but you're not going to gain much tarbiyah. We have this halaqa, for example, on Tuesday and Thursday. These are the type of places you gain the tarbiyah without even talking. You don't have to say, like I told you, this sheikh, Musa, I'm going to take this stuff to the people that I'm taking care of. No, you will learn more lessons if he didn't say anything. The lessons I learn, number one, look at this sheikh, subhanAllah, I'm teaching him. He's teaching me, I'm reading to him. He's focused with me. Allah has given him so much wealth, mashallah, but he's giving me this time from his busy schedule. And he's taking me like his own son, and he's going to feed these poor people. And look, he didn't even tell me because of his sincerity. I've learned ikhlas. I've learned sadaqah. So this is the important thing. People here in the UK, they like things by the book sometimes. Things are not always like that. Things are you learn best from what you see and experience and observe than from what you... If I say to you, Musa, or I tell you, Dawood, do 1, 2, 3, 4. You'll do it, but if you see me as an example for you, you will maybe follow it more you'll see it as a role model. Not me, I'm not a role model for anyone. Like, you will take it as an example that is set, you know? فَلِذَٰلِكَ I will advise all the brothers and sisters. A lot of brothers and sisters, they want to go abroad to learn the Quran. I will always advise that because you will get a new experience. And yani, there is some benefits from traveling to another culture, country, especially when it's a Muslim country, you will definitely pick up a lot of good things. However, if you go and you just end up like a lot of brothers do, they go and they end up socializing with the brothers that came from the UK and they spend their whole time with the English speaking brothers and they learn no Arabic and nothing. Even if you memorize the Quran, yani I say to a lot of my students that ask me, shall I go to Egypt or other, I say to them, go, but your first priority should be, I told them, Arabic. Learn Arabic. I tell them, if you learn Arabic, khalas, Quran will be easy for you and everything. Not only this, there are many opportunities here in the UK, subhanAllah, for learning Quran. So many. London, how many institutes and schools of Quran and big shuyukh we have? Shuyukh that taught in Azhar here, which you might find it difficult to get hold of in Egypt. So it's important to know the blessings. The Sheikh mentioned earlier something about realizing and the blessings that Allah has blessed upon you. A lot of times we get bored and we start to look at others and then we forget or become blind from seeing what we have. we have many blessings here, to be honest. Yeah. If you take the opportunity, memorize your Quran here with your shoe, and then go wherever you want to go. Then I will tell you, yes, definitely go. You will learn. One of my students specifically, I know he's a very hardworking student, mashallah, tabarak rahman. I told him, go. Go. Because, mashallah, I did not worry. I told him, go. For you, I said to him, go. You will, inshallah ta'ala, benefit. I know you are serious. Alhamdulillah, you've completed the Quran almost. So go, you will benefit a lot. But I also said to him, do not get too distracted with the brothers from the UK. Of course, be with them, but pull each other towards the khair. If they're going to distract you, stay away. You're not on tourism.
10: No.
9: Yeah, you're not a tourist. You're not going to on a holiday. وهكذا. I was saying, I advise the brothers and sisters, as well as taking these one-to-one classes, to find group classes. The group classes is where you get the benefit, many benefits. Firstly, the reward in the akhirah, like the hadith you mentioned at the beginning, coming collectively together in the house of Allah subhanahu wa ta'ala to study the Quran and read it or recite it, and many other benefits from listening to many others' mistakes. And the shuyukh, they always used to tell us this. They will, yes, I used to read to the sheikh, but at the same time, he used to let me sit with him teaching others. Not only this, he will give me a group of kids to teach. So that you can, you are learning and teaching at the same time. And you will learn better when you teach, subhanAllah. But a lot of people, what they fall into is that they may start teaching and they stop learning. They get too busy with teaching and then they stop learning. This is the biggest disaster. Come or collect, gather in or find any circle or gathering of Quran that you have in your area. And of course, again, look at the Shaykh. Yes. If is he setting the example? Is his akhlaq? Is he by the sunnah? The best thing is to look at his deen. From the zahir, is he a person of sunnah, following the sunnah of the Rasul sallallahu alayhi wa sallam, and a person of itqan, secondly. The first, you look at the deen, then his itqan of the Quran. Because you get mutqineen of Quran that have no akhlaq. Wallahu a'lam.
10: On the topic of sort of, you know, finding that teacher, and we spoke about tajweed as well. People sent this question specifically. They said, you know, Sheikh Musa, the voice that you have, mashallah, tabarak rahman, the tilawa, is that something that you're born with? Is that something you're gifted with? Or did you develop that? And how can I develop my voice? Maybe my voice monotone.
9: Again, subhanAllah, going back to the kalima that Sheikh Saeed gave at the beginning. That sometimes we look at the blessing that Allah blessed people with different things. Some Allah blessed them with height, some yani short or tall, you know.
10: Yeah.
9: I'm saying about that and I'm quite tall, but anyway, some Allah subhanahu wa ta'ala blessed them with strength, mashallah, so, with beauty or handsomeness. Some Allah subhanahu wa ta'ala blessed with a voice. And there are some things that you can develop and other things you can't develop. I'm tall, I can never be short unless Allah subhanahu wa ta'ala, may Allah forbid, yani I was to have an accident or something, you'll get your legs chopped or something. But if you've become tall, you can never be short. If you're short, you can't be tall, yani unless you take, you know, artificially. Somebody that's bold wants to have, you know, a lot of times we look at things that other people have and forget what we have. For example, somebody that has hair says, ah, this hair's annoying me, I want to be bold. Somebody that's bold, like me, I'm heading to be bold, inshallah, like my father. Somebody that's bold wants to have hair. But we forget the hadith of the Rasul sallallahu alayhi wa sallam. He mentions in the hadith, on the meaning of the hadith, that look at the matters of dunya, yani, at those who are below you. And do not look at those who are above you. فَإِنَّهُ أَجْدَرُ أَلَّا تَزْدَرُوا نِعْمَ اللَّهِ عَلَيْكُمْ أَوْ كَمَا قَالَ النَّبِي صَلَّى اللَّهُ عَلَيْهِ وَسَلَّمَ, that it will make you more unlikely of falling into neglecting the blessings of Allah subhanahu wa ta'ala upon you. And in the matters of the deen, look at those who are above you. So when you're looking in the matters of dunya at somebody that's less fortunate than you, that doesn't have much wealth as you, you start to say, Alhamdulillah, that what I have. You stop. But if you're always looking at this millionaire and you'll be like, oh, look at that Bentley, look at that Ferrari, Allah. You start to not realize that that Mercedes you have is a blessing. وهكذا. So always look at those that are below you. And this will help you to increase in thanking and showing gratitude to Allah subhanahu wa ta'ala. And in the matters of deen, look at those that are higher than you in deen. When you are memorized of a Quran, so look, subhanAllah, this brother, he has the 10 qira'at. When you have the 10 qira'at, say, look, subhanAllah, he has the 10 qira'at and the sughra and kubra. When you have that, you'll be like, subhanAllah, look at this person, he memorizes the 6 books of a hadith. Then you always will be in competition. This is where we should compete and what we should compete in. But if you look at those, You are, for example, half of the Quran, and you think, look at this guy, subhanAllah, he prays and stuff, but he's a singer. Ah, I wish I can. Why am I memorizing Quran? Or you start to look at somebody that is does not pray. You pray Qiyam, and he does not pray Qiyam. You start to have ghurur. You think, look at me, subhanAllah, alhamdulillah, I'm much better than him. And then you start to relax a bit. And then you leave Qiyam. And then you become like that. وَالْعِيَادُ بِاللَّهِ On this note, your question was, again?
10: About the how to improve.
9: To improve. Allah subhanahu wa ta'ala blessed me, alhamdulillah, with a voice from, it's not the best of voices, يعني, لكن Allah subhanahu wa ta'ala gave me, alhamdulillah, a voice. And one, I should, honestly, actually speaking about it, shouldn't be little a blessing from Allah subhanahu wa ta'ala. So it is a ni'mah. And I enjoy this ni'mah from Allah Azza wa Jal. Allah subhanahu wa ta'ala says, وَأَمَّا بِنِعْمَةِ رَبِّكَ فَحَدِّثْ. Sometimes we don't want to fall into وَالْعِيَادُ بِاللَّهِ being humble, but in the same time, you know, neglecting a blessing from Allah subhanahu wa ta'ala. So Allah Azza wa Jal blessed me with a voice. And there are many others that are blessed with voices that are better than me, alhamdulillah, as well. So I ask Allah to protect it first, because you know sometimes it can go. This is a blessing, it can go. It doesn't, it's not specifically, يعني, it can go, or it could improve or deprove, or يعني, become less, يعني, well, Allahu A'lam. And there are also people that actually develop a voice. And I have examples of this and students that, subhanAllah, if you consistently listen to a reciter, for example, you like a certain reciter, or their voice is a voice that's close to yours in the type of voice, يعني, you can develop a voice. And subhanAllah, the Rasul Sallallahu Alaihi Wasallam, he says, زينوا أصواتكم بالقرآن. And I think there's a riwayah, زينوا القرآن بأصواتكم. The Quran will beautify your voice. The Quran, the more you recite it, the more you will have a beautiful voice. And wallah, this is from experience with many brothers and sisters. يعني, when the Quran, they are consistently reciting it, you'll find that their voice improves and develops. And I have two specific students in mind, subhanAllah, that their voices really, really develop. Actually more, but two specific ones that were the hardest in working and in wanting to improve the voices in the Quran. Not as a priority, يعني, but it's the Rasul Sallallahu Alaihi Wasallam, he told us, anyway, بالقرآن فليس منا. So it should be a goal for everyone to try and beautify their voice in the Quran. And if Allah gave you a voice, you must use the best of it, or give the best ability you have to try and beautify. Because this is the word of Allah you're reciting. But it should be with the right intention, of course. That you are doing it for the sake of Allah, you are doing it following the hadith of Rasul Sallallahu Alaihi Wasallam, you are following it to know the hadith as well, that Abu Musa al-Ash'ari radiallahu anhu, when he was reciting the Quran at night in his home. And you know the old homes, there's no like now where you like double glazed window and all of this stuff. So the Rasul Sallallahu Alaihi Wasallam, he passed and he heard him recite. So the next day he told Abu Musa al-Ash'ari, لَقَدْ أُوتِيتَ مِزْمَارًا مِّن مَزَامِيرِ آلِ داود. That you were given in the meaning, يعني, a beautiful voice. Then he said to the Rasul sallallahu alayhi wa sallam, لو علمت أنك تسمع لحبرته لك تحبيرا. If I knew you were listening, ya Rasulullah, I would have made it يعني, a million times more beautiful. Allahu Akbar. So subhanAllah al-Azim, the Quran is beautiful. And Allah has given it to us as a blessing and chosen us as an ummah, that we are ummah of Islam. We have this blessing between us, the book of Allah Azza wa Jal, that has countless of blessings and rewards that we can take from it. From them is the development of our voice in reciting the Quran. It is easily done with consistency. Easily, but it needs consistency. One student, maybe my brother knows of him, he used to come to the halaqah. But I used to teach him as well, one-to-one. His name is Mukarram. يعني في, he's this, يعني, may Allah bless him and may he make dua for me, inshallah ta'ala. His name is Mukambir, or he's originally Ethiopian. And he loved the Quran so much. Do you remember the brother? You don't remember. Mukarram. SubhanAllah Azeem, he was, and mentioning this, actually the Ethiopian brothers and sisters, mashallah, they have a big love for the book of Allah Azza wa Jal. I really, really touched this in that community. So this brother, he was so in love with the Quran. He will listen. He used to listen to me all the time. He wanted to copy me. I told him, Mukarram, you're not going to be able to. Mukarram, listen to somebody, يعني, because his voice was a bit, not that I'm, يعني, but SubhanAllah, he kept until, wallahi, me as his teacher, I started hearing myself in his voice. Wallahi. And I remember once, he's from North London. Once I'm in the street walking to the halaqah and I hear somebody reciting Quran from far, and he was on his bike, he had the headphones on and he was listening to, I don't know, he used to love Minshawi as well. He was listening to Mishawi and he's reading along with him or copying him. But you know when you have headphones on and the voice is so loud, you don't realize how tone deaf you are. So I was like, SubhanAllah, who's this reciting? But this voice, yeah, is not. And then I see him on the bike, cycling down, coming to the masjid and practicing the page to recite, SubhanAllah. And another brother as well, SubhanAllah, he used to listen. He was actually a brother that, he was a bit younger than me. And we were studying Quran together. He passed away, rahmatullahi alayhi. As Allah naghfir lahu wa yarhamahu. He was studying the Quran with me and other brothers, And he, la ilaha illallah Muhammad Rasulullah sallallahu alayhi wa sallam, he didn't have a nice voice. And we used to always comment that you're tone deaf. But subhanAllah, he kept practicing the Quran so much and listening to Mishawi. I remember he'll put a cassette of Mishawi and just repeat after him, repeat after him, repeat until he became an imam and he will lead Taraweeh, subhanAllah. This is something that is achievable. Just have the right intention, dua, and consistency. Faqat.
10: Inshallah. No, inshallah. Can we get a citation from yourself?
9: Inshallah.
10: Jazakumullah.
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21: Due to the studying in a Muslim country, you have a part of your syllabus in the school is to memorize Quran. So they will give us certain ayat or surah to memorize. So I remember we had to memorize, for example, the ayat, for example, in the ending of Surah Al-Ma'idah. وَإِذْ قَالَ اللَّهُ يَا عِيسَى أَنِّي مُتُوَفِّيكَ وَرَافِعُكَ. وَإِذْ قَالَ اللَّهُ يَا عِيسَى اتَّخِذُونِي إِلَهَيْنِ. The two last pages of Surah Al-Ma'idah. Allah subhanahu wa ta'ala willed for me to memorize it during the school that period. As well as the ayat of Ahkam in Surah Al-Nisa. يوصيكم الله في أولادكم. So these and a lot of ahkam and suwar and some raqa'iq like the heart softening ayat. قل يا عبادي الذين أسرفوا على أنفسهم. The ending of Surah 2, for example, Zumar, or the ayat of Jannanar. But it was all scattered. This made me lazy, subhanAllah. This made me think, shall I start from the back? Shall I start from the middle? Shall I start from the end? Which way shall I go? So I will start a bit, then I'll stop. Secondly, my laziness as well, subhanAllah. So I remembered, I memorized Surah Al-Baqarah. And Surah Al-Baqarah, and then I stopped for a period of time. I had Surah the last three ajza of the Quran, I had memorized them. Okay. And then I had memorized Surah Al-Baqarah. Once I memorized Surah Al-Baqarah, subhanAllah, I felt like, alhamdulillah, this was such a long surah. And then I stopped. And I started revising Surah Al-Baqarah, the last three ajza. Yeah. That's why, alhamdulillah, يعني, the surah that you repeat a lot, you will never forget them. Surah Al-Baqarah, I, بفضل الله عز وجل, alhamdulillah, do not, يعني, forget. Everyone does a mistake, but I know it like my name, alhamdulillah. بفضل الله سبحانه وتعالى. And then, subhanAllah, it took me, I can't remember about the periods, but it took me a long time before I started memorizing again. And then I remember the Shaykh, he told me, tomorrow you will lead with us. The Shaykh, he said to me, this week, Surah Ali Imran is for you. Or the second half of Surah Ali Imran is for you. You will read it in Taraweeh. So I, the Shaykh, thought that I'm in my program still doing my hifz. So I'm like, Ya Allah, and I haven't memorized it yet. So what am I going to do? SubhanAllah. And I'm using this for the ibrah. I'm not using it, wal'iyadu billah, to show off there are people that are much stronger than me and they memorize much quicker than me. So I said to myself, I have 3 days. I have to memorize it. Yeah, 3 days I had. And personally, I could have memorized the second half of Surah Al Imran. But for me, I hated doing that. I said, I can't memorize a second part of a surah. Then when I come to memorize the first half, how am I going to join which pages first? Which is going to be a mess for me. So I said, I'm starting to memorize from the beginning. And Allah yiftah alay. I made dua. And I sat there. It was Ramadan. And I sat there. Every day, I remember being on the sofa, sitting here and memorizing. And Allah subhanahu wa ta'ala, I told my students, Surah Ali Imran is an easy surah, to be honest. So it's not me being, yes, Surah Ali Imran is a very easy surah, and easy in the on the tongue, subhanAllah, and easy to memorize. So I memorized it in 2.5 days, Surah Ali Imran, bifadl Allah subhanahu wa ta'ala, 2.5 days. So the first 2 days, and then the next day, which was the day I'm going to lead, I finished it, and I was revising and stuff. I remember I led that night, I did a lot of mistakes, because it was a new hifz. Not too many, but I remember one mistake. I remember the ayah, I will never forget it. I was reciting and I said, وَمَا كَانَ قَوْلُهُمْ إِلَّا أَنْ قَالُوا. You see, sometimes there are mistakes you'll never forget. It was, what's the ayah? وَمَا كَانَ قَوْلَهُمْ. 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And then so I was saying وما كان قولهم. And the Sheikh was saying وما كان he said قولهم. I was like, okay, I said that. وما كان قولهم. And I kept repeating like 3-4 times and then until he said وما كان قولهم. And I was like, ah, قولهم. وما كان قولهم. So remember that was, but other than that it was الحمد لله. يعني. Once you have a deadline or you are in love, Allah will make it easy for you. Towards the end, so you know how I told you, I was stopping and starting. When I got to the last 10 ajza of the book of Allah subhanahu wa ta'ala, I will memorize much more. And this, by the way, is not something يعني, that I advise, because the quick memorization will be forgotten quickly. So it's important when you memorize, always revise. That doesn't mean to go slow, but if you memorize slowly and you make it a journey of يعني, your life, so long as there's consistent and continuous revision there, your hifz will be much stronger if you memorize in a long period of time than a short period of time. That's why I always encourage the brothers about the halaqa. Even if you memorize the Quran, when you come to the halaqa, your hifz will be solid. And the surah and the portions of Quran I memorized in a halaqa like the one we have and like the one we used to go to as well with the brother, your hifz will be much stronger, subhanAllah, because you hear 30, 40 people reading the same page. You must, that's if you are focused with them, of course. And you hear the teacher or sheikh correcting each one, you benefit. And you become a teacher. Once you leave, you have tarbiyah, you will have a full package, subhanAllah. So the thing is, for my brothers and sisters, always set yourself realistic examples. So for example, if you have a very busy life, let's say in the UK, because everyone has a similar lifestyle, or to a certain extent, some people are busier than others, you will have to set yourself realistic targets. So for example, if you can memorize 2 pages a day, and that is your maximum, and your minimum, you can do half a page easily. I mean, if your maximum that you can do, then set yourself less than that. If your maximum is 2 pages, do a page and a half or a page. Don't do 2 pages. This is how I was, and I just went for it. But you, if you go for it and you are consistent, good. If you're not consistent, it's a disaster. Because the first part of my journey was like, I can memorize very quick. Alhamdulillah, I can memorize quickly, bifadlillah subhanahu wa ta'ala. Some people, they need to repeat many more times. But me, I remembered when I used to sit down, like the fresh day starts here, and I start to memorize, the first half an hour, it will take me long, subhanAllah, to register and to get my mind into memorization mode. Once that mode has reached that mode, alhamdulillah, I can memorize 2-3 pages. That was at the beginning. Later on, subhanAllah al-Azim, I used to memorize much more than that, subhanAllah, a day. When I came towards the end, the last third of the Qur'an, the 10 last ajza of the Qur'an, I used to remember, because I was so excited, and I saw, you know, the light at the end of the tunnel. So I started every day or every 2 days reading a juz' to my teacher. I will push myself. But then that needs much more revision, subhanAllah. It's not a good thing. So subhanAllah al-Azim, it's important to set yourself realistic targets. And the most important thing, the most important thing I would say is the consistency. So if you feel like half a page is going to last with you for a month and then you go, or a week, and then you're going to stop, then I will tell you, memorize one ayah. So long as you have that relation and that journey and that niyyah and that action to memorize the Quran, if you die and you haven't memorized it, bi-ithnillah, you get the reward of memorizing it. But so long as that action is taken, huh? This is the hadith of Rasulullah sallallahu alaihi wasallam. So it's important to set yourself realistic targets and the consistency. The key is in consistency and repetition. When you have a page or an ayah, you must repeat it and repeat it and repeat it. And one of the best, and there's no specific method I will tell you to do this method. Everyone, there is one method that everyone has to do, which is repetition. And one of the best programs I've seen of hifz of Quran is called tikrar. One of the mashayikh, I've met the sheikh that actually has started this program in Saudi. He's the head of the aqeedah in Jamia al-Islamiyah in Medina. And he also is, he specializes as well in Quran. And he's a person that has Quran as a passion and love more than it as a profession. So he started this program, which subhanAllah, hundreds if not thousands of brothers and sisters around the world have memorized the Quran through that. It is a long processed program, but if you memorize the Quran through that method, you will never forget the Quran, inshallah. I didn't know about this program when I was memorizing, but I will advise everyone to go, and you will find the video on YouTube. It's, if you even search it, it's called Tikrar. Put Tikrar Quran program or something like this. There is an Arabic version, there is an English version. It will give you the exact way and program of memorizing and how to memorize. And subhanAllah, I know a brother that has done and memorized the Quran like that. He doesn't speak Arabic. He learned recently because he lives in Saudi now. And he memorized the Quran on this program. It's a long process, but once you memorize it, bi-ithnillah azza wa jal, you will not forget it, because there is a strong part of it that relies on keeping the Quran, on revising the Quran. And that's very important. So the key, my brothers and sisters, memorize the Quran with realistic targets, consistent, never let a day go by without memorizing or revising. And it's very important to not leave one or the other. So you don't memorize and leave revision, or you do revision. No, you have to have these two things in parallel. You might leave memorization, but revision is wajib shari'i. To revise the Quran and what you memorize is fard. Whereas the hifz of the Quran is not fard. And the Rasulullah mentions in some of the hadith that the one that forgets the Quran, I can't remember the exact wording of the hadith, but it is a big disaster for you to forget what you memorized. And he also mentions a hadith to order us to keep the Quran, because it's quick to escape, subhanAllah. So revision and memorization has to be parallel. And also always do a review. So after a month, 2 months, 3 months, after 6 months of memorizing in the program you had, you should increase. You shouldn't stick to the same. You should increase. And you will realize that your ability after memorizing 1 week of half a page a day that after 1 week you can increase that easily, and your heart, and there's something in you that wants and is able to have more. SubhanAllah, this is how the Quran is. And it depends on where your heart is. So before this things I've mentioned, you need to of course have the right intention and make dua and stay away from sins as much as you can, and always follow the sin with istighfar and a good deed, so that it will be إذن الله erase it, as the Rasul ﷺ mentioned. And as Allah Azza wa says, إن الحسنات يذهبن السيئات. نعم.
1: جزاكم الله خير شيخنا. We've got about 5 minutes left, inshallah. So we will start with a quick fire round questions, inshallah.
21: Questions, no problem.
1: Inshallah. So first question, favorite ayah.
21: Favorite ayah. And I read this, يعني, لكن subhanAllah, since I've seen it, I was thinking, I don't know, there are a number of ayat of the Quran. You know, sometimes the Quran, the beauty of it is today my favorite ayah might be Alhamdulillah Rabbil Alameen. Tomorrow my favorite ayah might be a different ayah. But there are some ayat that have an effect, subhanAllah, or that when I ponder upon it, which is an ayah that I mentioned previously, one of the brothers asked this, is the last ayah of the fifth juz in the Quran. ما يفعل الله بعذابكم إن شكرتم وآمنتم. What shall Allah subhanahu wa ta'ala, and why does Allah subhanahu wa ta'ala want to punish you if we were to believe and thank Allah subhanahu wa ta'ala? We ask Allah to make us of believers, and we should always be of the thankers of Allah, those that show gratitude to Allah subhanahu wa ta'ala. وكان الله شاكرا عليما. Some of the ayat, and this is the first to come to my mind when that question is asked to me, to be honest, at the moment. Maybe if you ask me later, it will be a different ayah. Also, there are some ayat, subhanAllah, you find yani, the miracle of the word of Allah subhanahu wa ta'ala, and how Allah subhanahu wa ta'ala, how the Muslim should live their life. 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Allah Azza wa Jalla is talking about that He is the most merciful. 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SubhanAllah, you think, what is the hikmah? Allah subhanahu wa ta'ala mentioning the mercy and the adab. And also another ayah, la ilaha illallah, in Surah Al-Ma'idah as well. La ilaha. Someone taking the ayah? No. What is the ayah? La ilaha illallah Muhammad Rasulullah. I remember it. Allah mentions the adab and the maghfirah in one ayah. Huh?

0: is Al-Manshawi rahmatullah alayhi. Al-Manshawi is, I would say, subhanAllah, maybe my favorite يعني قارئ from those that have passed away, rahmatullah. And the one before him actually is Sheikh Muhammad Rifat. Sheikh Muhammad Rifat is the teacher of the big shuyukh. He doesn't have many recitations. He's born 1882. Subhanallah, he was a blind sheikh. And why I like him as well, because subhanallah, he had the akhlaq and of the Quran, and subhanallah, there's a lot of stories of him and his biography, subhanallah, but he is, subhanallah, has a big effect on all of the qurra that came after him. And his voice was very, very unique. No reciter had a voice like his, subhanallah. Even though the recitations that are available on YouTube for him, they are very unclear. But for me, subhanallah, because of knowing his biography and everything, and I know one of his students, subhanallah, which passed away at the age of 93 or something, which was the Imam of Masjid al-Aqsa, Al-Quds. And he was not allowed to go back to Masjid al-Aqsa, so he used to live in Jordan, and I visited him in his home. So he told me a lot about Sheikh Muhammad Rifat. So I was affected by subhanallah, and I used to listen to him. I remember in the underground, whenever in my journeys I listened to him, he got some beautiful recitations, Suratul Ali Imran, Suratul Anfal, Suratul Maryam, very famous recitation of Suratul Maryam for him. And then Minshawi, I would say. Nah.
1: Favorite surah?
0: I don't think I have a favorite surah, honestly. يعني, but there are some ayat from surahs that, يعني, I don't think I have a favorite surah, wallahi. يعني, there are, if I think about it, so many surah come in my mind with it. Wallahi, Surah Al-An'am, I really love. Surah Ali Imran, I really love, subhanAllah. Surah, if I go, I'm going to end up just naming all the surah of the Quran.
1: If we had an hour, we'd do it. But okay, khalas. Favorite, Sheikh, a very common question. People want to know, most challenging surah / juz of the Quran.
0: For me or for people, yani?
1: I guess for yourself.
0: I mean, for myself is one thing, and for my students is another thing. So I see certain surah that are challenging for my students, and I see for myself surah that I found challenging. Not surah specifically, but maybe ayat. I remember the beginning, and this is when I was saying to the brothers and sisters, sometimes when you don't have fiqh and you know Arabic, it can make certain parts of the Quran difficult for you to memorize. So if you have, before you study, when I memorize Surah An-Nisa, before you know certain rules of the irth, the mirath, you start, subhanAllah, when يُوصِيكُمُ اللَّهُ فِي أَوْلَادِكُمْ لِلذَّكَرِ مِثْلُ حَظِّ الْأُنثَيَيْنِ فَإِنْ كُنَّ نِسَاءً فَوْقَ اثْنَتَيْنِ فَلَهُنَّ وَالثُّلُثَا مَا تَرَكَ وَإِنْ كَانَتْ وَاحِدَةً فَلَهَا النِّصْفُ. And then which one has a half, which one has a sixth, which one has a third. So these, the mathematical, if you don't know Arabic, you just memorize it. Yeah, so you won't get confused. But if you know Arabic and you try at any point to think of the meaning and you don't know that ruling, then you might, you know, mix everything up. And then, if you're not falling into a mistake. So these ayat, I remember they were a bit tricky for me when I started memorizing the Surah An-Nisa, only ayat, yani. Once you start memorizing properly and you go into a program, subhanAllah, the more you're memorizing, the more you find that things are becoming what? Easier and easier, subhanAllah. This is honestly what I found. Some of the last ajza of the Quran I found a bit tricky as well. You know, in the surah that you have short ayat, sometimes it can be tricky. And when it's repetitive, like Surah Ar-Rahman, even though Surah Ar-Rahman, because I used to read it a lot. And actually, a note of Surah Ar-Rahman, I remember when I was 12 years old, it was the first time I come on a stage to recite. It was Iqra TV, the Arabic one. And there was like an event of, we'd had a Quran competition and I was one of the winners, and they asked me to open the ceremony with the Quran. And I remember I read Surah Ar-Rahman. So Surah Ar-Rahman goes back a long time with me.
1: A question that usually, for some reason, we get the most sophisticated answer from, and that is your favorite cuisine, Sheikh.
0: Why a sophisticated answer? Well, I mean, being from Jordan, I would say the Jordanian, but other than my mum's food, you know, or my own food, I love the Moroccan food, mashallah. But one cuisine that I really like, I'll let you guess, let the brothers and sisters guess, which cuisine do I really like? Shorba. Even though this is not related to the Quran.
1: Huh? Suri.
0: Suri, no. Bosnian, no. Somali is lovely. You just remind me of Somali. Yeah? Somali is lovely. But there is one that if I was offered it any day, I would not say no. Turkish is lovely, but I sometimes might not...
1: Indian cuisine.
0: Indian cuisine. Indian cuisine. I love Indian cuisine. And I think the secret for that, you know, is we went to university. I went to university here, Westminster University. And as I entered the university, subhanAllah, this is a funny story.

0: as well. A restaurant opened at the door of the university, whoever knows Westminster University back in the days. I think it was 2013. The university, just opposite the university, a restaurant opened, Indian cuisine, and they named it Chili's. So I came out, I remember, on this Friday with the brothers, myself and a few of the brothers, like, let's eat somewhere. And I was like, let's try this place, it looks nice. And I personally never ate Indian food except in my mom's home or like very few friends here or there. I didn't know anything about it. So I'm looking at this menu, and there's like madras, vindaloo, and I'm thinking, okay, spicy, okay, let me have this one. SubhanAllah. I remember I chose the first few times the most spiciest dishes they had. Literally, there are some that are less spicy, you know, like the korma, tikka masala, and so on and so forth, the coconut one. Anyway, and then SubhanAllah, until we ate a number of menus, things on the menu, and got burnt most of them, then I realized, khalas, my order's known. So we used to go there every day. It became a restaurant we go almost every day in university with the brothers, and on Friday, the restaurant, SubhanAllah, will actually get packed up with the brothers. After Jum'ah, we will all go there. So we literally we made business with this. And I was the one that introduced the brothers to it.
1: SubhanAllah.
0: Because it opened as I came. Yeah. I didn't even know that it opened as I came. But when I came, it was there. And the brother said, oh, we don't know this restaurant. It was just open in summertime or something. So we went there and we kept eating. So I remember the brothers and sisters, the brothers, they used to remember my order. I used to order lamb curry. What was it? Large lamb curry and 7-Up. Oh, that was it. Lamb curry. So
2: I know what to get the sheikh now, inshallah.
0: Yeah, but the funny part of the story is I left university and I got married like literally months after I left university, and I wanted to take my wife to the restaurant to eat. And I go there and it was closed. So it was, well, the funny part is like we were doing business for the when we left the restaurant, and it was just literally for me and for the brothers that, subhanAllah, na'am. So Indian cuisine is one that I never say no to.
1: No.
0: So if you want to invite me, inshallah, I'll be happy.
2: JazakAllah khair. I guess to end on a, inshallah, a more serious note, inshallah, a favorite dua of yours to conclude.
0: Favorite dua. 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That, ya Allah, take me from my nasir, take me from my hand and guide me to what is best for me, because we do not know what is best for us. These are one of the most du'as that I make. No. But I wouldn't say one is favorite, and there are ad'iya بشكل عام, or in general, that one should always do. But these are maybe mostly what I mostly do. I don't know if it's my favorite, but it's what I mostly make du'a. Na'am.
2: JazakAllah khair. We have, subhanAllah, 3 minutes till Maghrib Salah.
0: No.
2: We were going to ask more questions and allow a Q&A, but because of time, subhanAllah, we are unable to do so. But Sheikh Musa does have an Instagram account where he has done a khatam before, inshallah. No. So if you want, maybe perhaps reach out to Dave Sheikh Scott Tam, inshallah ta'ala. And also, Sheikh has, as we mentioned, and I forgot to mention in the bio, in the introduction, which is he has a halaqah that takes place twice a week.
0: No.
2: That's on a Tuesday and Thursday.
0: Sahih.
2: And one of them started before the other one, isn't it?
0: Yeah, one of them started 7 years ago, 7.5 years ago, or 7 years ago in a bit, alhamdulillah rabbil alameen. And we have reached Surah Taha, towards the ending of Surah Taha. We memorize one page a week. Unfortunately, the sisters can't attend this, but I hope, inshallah. I think one of the teachers of Imam Shatibi, the female teachers, I spoke to her about this halaqah. I think she said she was going to start it or something, or she has started it. So if she has, please do ask her, Ustadha Athar, hafidhaha Allah. So I've personally taken the halaqah from one of the mashayikh, a friend of mine actually as well, Sheikh Adil, the brother knows him, and a few other shuyukh as well. He took it from a sheikh as well. Sheikh Adil took it from a sheikh, as he mentioned to me. And for them to get the reward, I kept the rules exactly as they made them, And I hope anyone that inshallah takes the idea keeps it the same, so that we can inshallah all share the sadaqah, jariya bi'ithnillahi ta'ala. So we memorize one page a week. And
2: that takes place here after Maghrib or after Isha?
0: This takes place here at 6 o'clock every Tuesday and Thursday, inshallah ta'ala. So join us. We started the Tuesday one in this masjid. Because when I moved the halaqah from the masjid I used to do it to this masjid, I can't remember which surah we were at, but a lot of brothers were thinking, why don't we start from the beginning? So I said, no, this halaqah will never change. But we can make another one. So alhamdulillah, we made another one. And we have... finished Surah Ali Imran last week. Alhamdulillah. So we now on the first page of Surah An-Nisa. Alhamdulillah Rabbil Alameen. So, and this is something I always tell the brothers, it's something little but consistent, inshallah ta'ala, that will help, bi'idhnillah azza wa jal, you getting attached to the Book of Allah, having tarbiyah, having brothers and sisters that you make in this halaqa that are better than any other friends. Subhanallah.
2: Jazakumullah khair. And I can personally attest to the halaqa, as the Sheikh said. I remember when it first started, the Thursday halaqa, the one that just started.
0: Yes.
2: The Tuesday one. That's the...
0: Which one?
2: The one that's on Surah An-Nisa now.
0: No, that's on Tuesday. That's it Tuesday. Wasn't Tuesday.
2: Yeah. I remember it starting like yesterday, subhanAllah.
0: Sah. 2 years ago now, I think, or something.
2: Two of the biggest surahs in the Quran you've completed.
0: Alhamdulillah. Alhamdulillah. Naam, sahih.
2: And my brother's, there was a brother, I think he's over 40, mashallah, he was attending every single week. And you think a page a week is so little.
0: Nah.
2: But actually, if you had stuck with that,
0: then on Thursday, you have completed half of the Quran. Imagine that. So anyone that was with us on the Thursday one, they will have finished more than half of the Quran now. 16 juz of the Quran, subhanAllah. A lot of the times we say, no, I want an intensive, proper program, and so on and so forth. And then you make plans, and then you come to the same brother or sister 10 years later, and they still haven't done that program.
2: Yes, yes.
0: But if you stick to something little but consistent, which is the best, as Rasulullah ﷺ mentions in the hadith, then bi'idhnillah azza wa jal, you will find the blessing in it. And the khayr in these halaqas is much more than if you do a program one-to-one.
2: No.
0: And in fact, a lot of brothers that started this halaqa with us, they memorized the Quran, and we haven't finished yet because they got so excited. They kept attending the halaqa. At the same time, they started an intensive program on the side. They completed the Quran, but they had felt the blessing and the fruits of this halaqa that they did not leave it. Inshallah. Naam.
2: Jazakumullah khair, Sheikh, for your time, for your invaluable advice.
0: Wayyakum barakallahu feekum.
2: Jazakumullah khair to everyone attending today. We pray that Allah subhanahu wa ta'ala accepts this from everyone, each and every single one of us here, makes it from sadaqah jariyah, and allows everyone to take the best of speech and implement it within our daily lives.
0: Inshallah.
2: The Maghrib, then we'll go now. Wa sallallahu wa sallam wa barik ala nabiyyina Muhammad wa ala alihi wa sahbihi wa sallam. 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
0: Jazakumullah khair. 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
2: Assalamu alaikum wa rahmatullahi wa barakatuh.
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4: Any of our partner radio stations, Derby, Peterborough, Nottingham and Sheffield, welcome, welcome, welcome, welcome. If you've got any news items that you want me to share, talk about in the future programs, do ring in please and let us know, inshallah, so that you are also engaged and involved in the broadcast. As usual, on Friday Night Live, we tend to pick up topical items of discussion, things that happen over the week, and provide some commentary on it. So today is no different to any other day. We've picked some headlines for you to discuss. Before I do that, some I guess local news, and these are specific to Luton. So if you're listening on any of our other channels, Facebook, social media, website, DAB, lots of different channels that we're broadcasting on. So there's no way that you should miss this program. Very sad again. There's been a knifing incident again in Luton last week. A young lad lost his life. Very, very tragic. I'll keep calling out these things whenever they happen, so that at least we've got a running tally of these things, because it's now totally, totally unacceptable. Somebody needs to get a grip. Somebody needs to get a grip on this. Another young lad lost his life very tragically last week, and it's all avoidable. It's all avoidable. I guess there needs to be from within the community, from within the services, service providers, a collective joined up effort to make sure that the curse of knife crime is rid of from the town once and for all. So that was an incident last week. I'm sure that it's been reported widely on the media. The other thing I wanted to pick up on, and again, in many ways is a curse as well. This is a curse of the fireworks. Now, Luton Borough Council have taken the first step to actually put a message out to say, be courteous to your neighbours. I'll be a little bit stronger than that. Come on, guys. 2 o'clock in the morning, or you're letting fireworks off, right? People are asleep. They're not going to applaud the fact that you got married, or there's some guy that you're welcoming from a political party, or so visitors come over, he's very important, and you want to let off some fireworks. Sorry, mate. It doesn't impress. Come on. Be sensible. Look out for each other. Think about what other people would think about your actions, and then do the actions. Fireworks, no longer a thing of interest, I'm afraid. A really bad nuisance in the town, and I'm sure up and down the country as well. Something needs to be done about that too. And also a bit of news that I think we talked last week to our political new political landscape within the town. I understand the new cabinet has been elected, new fresh faces, eager to move Luton to the next stage. We will be having discussions about those and these guys, I guess, in our future programs. So these are just quick headlines, local news. If there's anything else that you want me to comment on, or some items of interest you want to highlight on Friday Night Live, text us, email us, message us, phone us at 1582-481822, WhatsApp on 0777-948-1822. If you've got any items that you want me to call out and comment on, things you are particularly irritated about, something has happened and you feel really sad about, something that you're passionate about maybe even, or some on the positive side, if you've achieved something that needs a shout out, give me a call, inshallah, or give me a WhatsApp message, 0777-948-1822, and I'll pick up on that in my programs. Today, two items of discussion. One is, I don't know, there's a message going around on the social media scene, a very sad documentary about the lives lost within Gaza, children's lives, and innocent lives taken in war. Which was waged on people of Gaza by the State of Israel. There's a documentary. A doctor went undercover, and he has basically brought back some video evidence of those atrocities that were committed. We've got a very eminent professor. Is David Frank. He's faculty ambassador for academic scholarship and institutional partnership at University of Oxford and Consortium for Human Rights. Alhamdulillah, very, very talented, highly decorated. There's loads and loads of items I can talk about. David, he's obviously appeared on many news outlets, including Washington Post, Jerusalem Post, Al Jazeera, and the New Arab. An expert on this particular subject. Can I welcome David?
5: Thank you for inviting me.
4: Apologies, there might be a bit of an echo on my voice. So this Channel 4 documentary, people who have actually missed it, it was aired yesterday close to midnight or 11 o'clock or some time. And I'm sure it's available on playback if you wanted to go and watch it. Your thoughts on the documentary and the contents of that, David, if you wouldn't mind.
5: Well, in America, there's been a significant shift in opinions about Israel and Palestine. And about 80% of Democrats now oppose U.S. aid to Israel, and in part it is because we have been able to watch documentaries and other information coming out of Gaza about the genocide, and that word genocide is now widely accepted in progressive circles as a way to describe the Israeli response to October 7th. And then the new information is coming out from Channel 4 that the British government did know very early on that the Israelis were engaging in what was called, at least early on, indiscriminate bombing that evolved into a genocide is, again, another telling sign that we're now discovering that early on in both the Biden administration and in the Cameron administrations that there was significant information available to decision makers that they should not have been arming Israel.
4: The thing is, you mentioned that 80% of the folk, Democrat voters in America are now favoring some sort of action against Israel in terms of, the sanctions, etc. But the current government that's in place seems to be very much in favor. And Netanyahu yesterday, UN General Assembly, was giving a different view. Can they really put blinkers on what public gets to see and what's the information that's available out there?
5: No, we still have in this country a First Amendment that guarantees freedom of speech. And both the Netanyahu and the Trump regimes will be significantly challenged in the wake of the election in November. I predict that in November, when the Democrats take over the House, they will now command the power of the purse. And there are now Republicans defecting from the Trump administration, voting in favor of the War Powers Resolution to stop the war in Iran. And I know as well that there are many Democrats that would like to put a halt to American assistance to the U.S. In addition, there is a significant movement to prevent officials who were complicit in the genocide during the Biden administration from serving in future Democrat administrations. So there's been a sea change in America that I'm hopeful you and your British citizens will recognize that's taking place in America.
4: Indeed. And I saw some of the clips yesterday. They weren't very pleasant, to say the least. There were children, there were women in all sorts of injuries, deathing in very painful situations. And then the landscape, which was shown, completely devastated. It's like, it's a scene from another planet, perhaps, the way it looked. And yet there are people still denying all of that, and people, publicly saying that these things didn't happen. How is that possible, and how can they get away with it, to be honest?
5: Getting away with it, because American public opinion has shifted since 2019. And one major reason is that the American press and many progressive Americans in particular are paying attention to the devastation in Gaza. And now, as an academic, I weep in response to the fact that the Israelis have destroyed every single institution of higher education in Gaza. And I live in Oregon, in a remote area, and there were a number of students who erected tents out in front of our administration in the wake of the genocide, protesting the complicity that our university has in supporting the American government's effort to prop up Israel. And so I can tell you, especially young people, especially students, are outraged by the devastation that they are witnessing that's taking place in Gaza and in an ongoing way. And they're going to take it out on the administration when the elections take place in November. So I think we're going to see a pretty significant change in policies over the next 2 years in respect to Israel. And I'm not talking just about Democrats and progressives. I'm talking as well about young people who are conservative and Republicans. The America First effort in MAGA now is really significantly opposed to support for Israel. So I do think that there is hope on the horizon.
4: That's a message. There's quite a few commentators very prominent I wouldn't say they're against, right, but certainly voice, airing voices which are more supportive of, I guess, the Palestinian cause. One of the mechanisms by which this information is coming out is social media. Mainstream media has been very quiet on these issues. But TikTok, which was accused of being, I guess, from the Israeli perspective, biased, is now firmly in the hands of very pro-Israeli supporters. Now, how has that affected the U.S.? Has there been a shift in the amount of information coming out on social media in America, or is there still information getting through which is changing the perceptions of the people?
5: Information is getting through, and on the conservative side, the America First movement is isolationist, and they see support for Israel as inconsistent with that emphasis. On the left, the progressives watch MS News, MS Now, and they watch CNN, and they consult progressive sources. And those progressive sources are featuring the destruction of Gaza. So the information is getting out, and it's almost a bipartisan movement against U.S. government support of Israel. So if there is some good news on the horizon, it is that change since 2019 in both the conservative and liberal camps that suggests opposition to continued support of Israel, and then really lamenting the genocide in Gaza.
4: Indeed. And you just mentioned some mainstream media, CNN, et cetera. I mean, in the UK, at least anyway, there seem to be the UK media I'm talking about seem to be very, as you say, very measured in what they present in front of the audiences. Are you saying in America that measurement is perhaps less so, and mainstream media is picking up on acts like the one that's been shown in Channel 4?
5: Well, it depends which media. Now, you know, Fox News still, which is a very conservative media, celebrates Israel and the evangelical Christianity. But if you across the media spectrum to CNN and MSN, MS Now, and some of the more progressive outlets, the Gaza disaster is a prominent issue, and it's widely accepted that a genocide has taken place. But again, even in the MAGA movement, even in the movement that supports Trump, there is an emphasis on withdrawal and isolation, which then coincides with the arguments that progressives are making that it is not in American interest to continue to support Israel.
4: Indeed, indeed. And are they looking at it from a humanitarian perspective, or are they looking at it from a point of view that this is not good for the American image, so therefore it's not something that America should be associated with?
5: Both. I would say that the J.D. Vance's of the world say that it's not in the self-interest of Israel, or in self-interest of the U.S. to continue to support Israel. And then on the progressive side, there is a moral argument, a value argument, that it is not good to support a regime that is engaging in genocide, that just straight up. And the fact that 75 to 80,000 Palestinians have perished in the wake of October 7th and in the wake of the American arming Israel with 2,000-pound bombs, which are being dropped on civilian sites, that it's not either moral, nor does it serve any pragmatic interest as well.
4: Mm-hmm. And there's news that perhaps Israel is trying to head off a potential democratic takeover of the political sort of landscape in the coming months, in terms of making sure that the supplies, there's news headlines to suggest that a very significant amount of supplies have been shifted or are shifting to Israel as we speak. Is there any truth in that? Do you know anything about that?
5: Yes, the Trump administration has approved a $2.5 billion arms transfer to Israel. So the Trump administration continues to be supportive of Israel's military efforts with these arms sales. You know, at the same time, both Republicans and Democrats have supported measures restricting aid to Israel as well. So again, as I'll just repeat myself, that in the aftermath of the November election, I think that we will see some significant restrictions on aid to Israel.
4: But would they some of the decisions that have been made currently in the current sort of a political landscape?
5: No, there's no possibility right now, given that the House has been adjourned and Mike Johnson, who's the Speaker of the House, is fully supportive of anything that Trump says and does. And so I think we're just going to have to wait it out until the November elections.
4: Indeed. And I obviously is still wielding quite considerable power in the United States, in both parties, to be honest, right? So is there a shift away from AIPAC sort of sponsored candidates, or are they still sort of a significant force in the political landscape of Europe?
5: That's an excellent question. And I think it could be answered by looking at the role that AIPAC has played in American politics, the Israeli-American political action group. And beginning with the campaign back in March, they have no longer emphasize the fact that they are a PAC supporting Israel. They have created a separate PAC called the United Democracy Organization that then supports candidates that are pro-Israel, but they do not make use of pro-Israel ads because 80% of Democrats are against support of Israel through the government offices. And then there's a recognition among young Republicans that support of Israel is not conducive to American interests. So AIPAC has gone underground with its money. It's gone underground with its message, and you can't detect that an AIPAC ad is actually an ad in support of Israel. They will support other issues, hoping that the candidates that would be elected would be pro-Israel.
4: Yeah, so that's interesting because really, so go try something completely sort of completely different from. I think in the past, AIPAC has been very vocal and very been upfront, and it looks like what you're saying is having a massive impact. If they're having to sort of in many ways hide their true intentions publicly and go via sort of different routes, etc., it shows that they have been quite an impact on the political landscape and the electorate, I guess, in the US. In terms of what else, I mean, this is more than just now, more than Gaza. This is, we're talking about, it's a fight, I guess, from what you're saying, progressives versus people who are of a particular narrow mindset in terms of their political view. And it is the drive in the US, recognizing the fact that this is not just about Gaza, this is about humanity, this is about people who are in power and their view of the world, basically, and how they see others in the world.
5: Yes, I would urge your viewers to consider Abdul El-Sayed, who is the candidate for the senator position in Michigan. He is of Egyptian origin. And what I find just wonderful is that he is campaigning all around Michigan in all the small towns. And when he holds rallies, the people there will celebrate his first name. They will say, Abdul, Abdul, Abdul. And so he is able to normalize the name in the Michigan culture. And he is against supporting Israel on the basis of equality, because he's saying we would not support another country if it was engaging in human rights abuses. And so he's not, you know, feeding the claim that he's anti-Semitic. He is in favor of humanitarian values, and he is a doctor, and he's running on Medicare for all. He can speak to all the issues that would appeal to a white person from Detroit, as well as an Arab citizen from Dearborn. And so that is, again, another remarkable breakthrough in the American culture, that a man named Abdul El-Sayed is now leading in the polls in Michigan for the position of senator. And it's a Rust Belt state. And he's been clear that he believes that a genocide is unfolding in Gaza. He's been clear that he's not going to support, if he's elected senator, further aid to Israel. And he has a number of progressive Jewish citizens who are supportive of him. So again, that's another bit of good news that we can point to in this dismal period.
4: You're standing up for each that matter, issues of humanity, issues of how we treat each other as humans, is the core message, I guess, that has been put forward by these people. So the last thing I wanted to ask you, we've only got a few more minutes, really, is, like I said, just following on from the fact that this is much more of it's about how people treat each other and how a particular political point of view is targeting people of minority in order to hide from the fact that they've committed some actions or are committing some actions which are, you know, from a human being perspective, human's perspective, have been quite intolerable.
5: I completely agree. And Mandami, the mayor of New York, spoke at a 9/11 ceremony. And he is forthright that he is a Muslim and that he bases many of his actions on the principles of Islam. And those principles evolve out of a recognition of our common humanity. They evolve out of a recognition that we need to treat each other as brothers and sisters, and that he is, I think, clear-eyed that Benjamin Netanyahu has overseen a genocide in Gaza. And there are Jewish Americans who agree with him, see him as a progressive, and like Abdul El Sayed in Michigan, he is concerned about local issues in New York. He's been able to pave over 100,000 potholes. And so you see that there is a politician who is a Muslim with a Muslim surname out doing good work on the streets, a medical doctor, someone who's concerned about Medicare for all, and is also aware of an ongoing genocide in Gaza and doing whatever can be done in America to stop it.
4: Indeed. David, thank you very much for coming on the show. It's been really fascinating having a discussion with yourself. As always, you've been enlightened, myself at least anyway, and hopefully our listeners as well. Until next time, we'll speak again. Thanks very much, David. Thank you. Listeners, we've got a few minutes left, a few seconds left, I should say. Just stay tuned. After the break, we'll be continuing with our discussion. We'll be talking about other matters. We'll be talking about the UN General Assembly. I touched on that. The world leaders are gathering in UN, the United Nations. Lots being talked about there. We're going to try to find out what they've been talking about after a short break. And this documentary, although we didn't sort of shed much light on the documentary itself, it's worth viewing. I saw clips of it, and it does move you. I guarantee you it does move you, because the scenes that you're seeing are scenes of just horror, what people in Gaza have gone through. So do seek out for it. It's on Channel 4. But most possibly now on playback because it was aired yesterday. Listeners, stay tuned. We'll be back after these short messages.
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10: Praising Allah subhanahu wa ta'ala for the many gifts He has given us, we recognize the gift of this day of Jumu'ah. This day about which Islam has taught us is the day of Eid in the week of a believer. And in Sahih Muslim, Abu Hurairah radiallahu anh, he reports that the Prophet sallallahu alayhi wa sallam said that the best day upon which the sun rises is this day of Jumu'ah. On this day, Allah created Adam alayhi salam. And on this day, Allah entered him into Jannah. And on this day, Allah removed him from Jannah. And the coming of the hour will not happen except on this day of Jumu'ah. May Allah make us from the people of Jannah when the coming of the hour arrives. Ameen.
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4: 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Welcome back. Before the break, we were talking about the Channel 4 documentary about the killing of the people in Gaza. A doctor had basically recorded or secretly recorded video evidence of the atrocities that were committed in Gaza. Young people have been killed, buildings destroyed, lives turned upside down. Quite a compelling documentary, and it looks like from the evidence presented in the documentary that the British government were at least suspicious of the fact that an excessive use was being applied. We had a discussion with Dave Frank. We also touched on the American scene, political scene, and the fact that there was a big change happening. A lot of people are now becoming aware that the relationship between Israel and America is not one that is favorable for them for a number of reasons. So they are actively sort of campaigning about making that relationship a little less dominant, I guess. So that's before the break. We're going to move on to the next topic of discussion. This month, usual sort of activities in the United Nations, world leaders gather in America, in the United States, in the UN, to give their view on world affairs. And obviously lots of people from around the world spoke about different things. And we're just going to, I guess, comment on what was highlighted. So I've seen a few clips, to be honest, right? So I've seen some of the highlights of what's happening there. This is an annual thing, I understand, or happens regularly, at least anyway, where people, where leaders from around the world basically address the United Nations General Assembly, the UNGA. So with me to discuss this is Bisharat Ali. He's no stranger to the program. He's been on the program before. He's a political analyst, and he gets his voice out there by one way, means or the other, inshallah. So welcome, Bisharat. Assalamu alaikum.
18: Thank you very much, Mami. Wa alaikum salam, Zafar. How are you?
4: Good to speak to you again. And we welcome Omar Shakir. He is from the organization DAWN, which stands for Democracy for the Arab World Now, and he's a prominent human rights lawyer. And he's a former Israel and Palestine director of Human Rights Watch. Obviously very capable and eminent people we've got on the show. So Bisharat, what took your eye? What was interesting from the UNGA Assembly speeches, I guess, from your perspective?
18: Thank you very much. In a nutshell, performative and theatrical, the people of Gaza are being genocided and have been in one way or another for the last Palestine since 1948. So quite frankly, it's all very good optics. And you mentioned it's a once in a year event, and I would liken it to the pagan sort of pilgrimage and pageantry of the, particularly the Muslim rulers who attend chanting the talbiyas of international law, which is buried under the rubble of Gaza, and talk about human rights. Hollow, pyrrhic. This is an organization which was set up, but its predecessor was set up by Britain and France, and the Americans didn't ratify it. But that gave the mandate of Palestine under the British. And then in 1948, Truman, a Democrat, Attlee, a Labour Prime Minister, endorsed what the Labour, Liberal and Tories agreed upon in the Balfour Declaration, and Woodrow Wilson, a Republican, has supported. So quite frankly, there's no change. The Arab and Muslim attendees are simply second-rate actors in a very sick, dark humor movie, which is an ongoing genocide.
4: Indeed, but in terms of the speeches and presentations and whatever you want to call them, was there anything that kind of caught your eye?
18: Well, I follow and listen like everybody else, but quite frankly, it gets boring because the concept here is that the UN General Assembly or United Nations, which actually in 1948 accepted the State of Israel and endorsed the Nakba. So this body is a vehicle for the permanent five, okay? The four until 1960 when China was admitted. It's effectively, forgive me, but a political cartel that, and none of the big five walked out, by the way. Yeah, none of the big five walked out of the address when genocider-in-chief Mr. Netanyahu turned up. So they stayed there. Morocco and Brunei didn't either, the eastern and western tips of the Muslim majority land.
4: Morocco stayed as well. That's interesting. I didn't see that.
18: Well, Morocco have full diplomatic relations with Israel. Why would they leave?
4: Right. So who what was the other country that stayed behind?
18: I'm just giving you the other end, which is Brunei, which is in the far east of Indonesia and Malaysia. So quite frankly, look, Recep Tayyip Erdogan made some interesting comments. He always does. In the past, Mohammad Morsi rahmatullahi ta'ala has done so. So has Imran Khan. And look, the Iranian Prime Minister Peshkesian made some interesting comments. Trump was Trump. But the reality is, look, I'm not really interested in the background noise. We're living through a live stream genocide of an entire people. And the Muslim nations, quite frankly, and particularly the rulers, because they don't reflect the public opinion of the Muslim public or the non-Muslim public in those states, as don't the leaders of the West, quite frankly. You had your previous contributor who commented about public opinion in America is against this. It certainly is. But American foreign policy is unchanged, cast iron since 1917, when Woodrow Wilson endorsed what is the reality today.
4: Indeed. Omar, was there anything that caught your eye? Or was there any comedy moments perhaps you could talk about?
17: I spent the first couple of days in New York at the UNGA, had a lot of interesting, you know, conversations, you know, on the sideline. I do also want to comment on the walkout, and I share a lot of the prior assessment. I will say everything about Netanyahu's visit, though, signals the extent of the international community's rejection of what the Israeli government is doing, the walkout of much of the assembly, but even his sort of cartoonish attempt to go after Mayor Mamdani and in a video beforehand. This reeks of, the desperation of an isolated, person wanted for war crimes, right? And so, again, I think your prior speaker was correct to note the disconnect between optics. Obviously there were major protests in New York that led to many arrests as well, and the reality on the ground, which is not improving. I mean, we're almost a year since the ceasefire came into place, but, there continues to be man-made mass starvation in Gaza, right? Don just yesterday put out a call for sanctions to be issued against the head of the Israeli army unit that orchestrates the starvation in the Gaza Strip. So there is a disconnect happening. So what needs to happen at these settings is really action. Today, the Hague Group is meeting, which is a group of states that have convened for the purpose of bolstering international justice institutions and pushing for actual action against Israel's actions. That meeting, I believe, is going on as we're recording with you. So we'll wait to see the outcomes. So I do think there have been moments at different parts of the UNGA where there was a signaling of a shift in approach towards Israel-Palestine. But in light of a live stream genocide, it needs to move to action. And that certainly hasn't been the case.
4: Yeah, and to be honest, as far as I can remember, a UN has never been, I guess, pretty very effective against any of the genocidal, incidents that have taken over, at least in my lifetime, at least anyway. They haven't acted in Bosnia. They didn't act in Rwanda. So I guess it's just a talking shop. And I think a conversation really, UN, you could talk about how UN body about it as well, in a sense that it is a body where people give it the credence, right, and do lots of talking, but nothing really comes out of it. So that's I guess the point I'm coming from. And I saw some comedy elements in there. I don't know whether you picked up on it or not, but the Prime Minister of Pakistan, he went there. I don't know about you, right, but I thought it was quite funny what he was saying, really, in terms of...
18: Well, there was actually a AI-generated footage. I'm no great fan of Shahbaz Sharif, but right. That him thumping the podium, sadly, it's not true. I mean...
4: Okay, all right.
18: You don't want to be... I mean, I checked it up. It was AI slop. People don't like it, but, I mean, it was comical, but comical for the wrong reason.
4: He actually said then, was it?
18: I mean, look, to be very frank with you... I've got much better things to do than to listen to rehash scripts written by civil servants who believe in the delusion and the mirage of this. You have to look at political events and institutions through reality rather than through the spin that you've been given. Look, the League of Nations and the United Nations, they reflect a neo-colonial worldview. What the previous, my co-contributor says, in terms of people outside, like Susan Sarandon was arrested, there are people in there, hundreds of millions, billions actually, globally, who reflect decency, common decency, that slaughtering innocent children and starving an entire population to death, only by the support of America, Britain, France, and the European Union in terms of physically, and the protection by the Arab regimes. Look, the Zionist genocide exists because of the shade that the Arab regimes give. The Arab rebellion continues to this day. Sharif Hussein of Mecca was no exception. His descendants, whichever part of the Arab world, and it's not unique to the Arabs, the Muslims, though, in the board of 30 pieces of silver, also do the same thing. Look, we have to really stop our intelligence being insulted if you're going to continue to rely. I come at this from a very clear perspective of reality rather than what I wish was going to happen. The Muslims have the capability to defend themselves. There's no doubt about that. You know, I saw something from the Egyptian foreign minister, oh, we need to get aid into Gaza. Well, the Rafah crossing is not blocked by anyone except you. Look at what the Egyptian government has got across the Rafah crossing, right? So in a nutshell, the comedy part of this is that, and I liken it to the pagan pilgrimage, because all of the manasik or the rituals that the believers participate in when they go for Hajj, the politicians do this every year. This is their Umrah and Hajj in the Qibla, which is their political Qibla of the United Nations in New York. And you know, Muhammad Allama Iqbal, this is nothing new, by the way. Mm-hmm. I'll just share some couplets of poetry, which when I was preparing something today, he commented that he died before the UN was born, but he very well understood European philosophy and politics, having got his PhD from Hamburg and then studied at Cambridge. A few couplets of poetry which will perhaps put it together for you. I think my co-contributor doesn't speak Urdu. I will translate it. So he said, commenting on the League of Nations, is dor mein aqwam ki sahbat bhi hui hai aam poshida nigahon se rahi wahdat aadam. He likened the sahba, which is the same in Urdu and Arabic, the companionship or the brotherhood of nations, has become a concept because nation states arose out of the dying empires, the British and the French Empire. He said, but veiled is that unity based upon Adam, that human beings are best served by the justice of Islam, tried and tested for 1300 years in the Middle East, with a few notable exceptions. I don't see the world through rose-tinted spectacles. History is littered with some very bad examples. And then he said, Tafriq millat hikmat afrang ka maqsad, Islam ka maqsad fakat millat Adam. He, Farang is the same in Urdu and Arabic. the crusader wishes to divide and cause division amongst the Muslims, whereas Islam wants unity. The short point here for you and me is then he looks

0: people like him were commenting on this 90 years ago. Nothing has changed. In fact, it has got worse. And the Arab Rebellion, or the descendants of the Arab Rebellion, are still endeared by the Lawrence of Arabias of today, albeit that's Trump of Arabia, not to Major T. Lawrence. Short point, we've got to get beyond this rose-tinted spectacles and naivety, in my respectful opinion. Nothing is going to come of Palestine until the current world order, inshallah, just as the Soviet Union and the likes have gone into history, moves on. Arab League, GCC, Board of Peace, OIC, complete failure without exception.
1: Interesting point. So I guess, Omar, whatever the shortcomings of the United Nations, it is a platform of world leaders, and this is where I guess some ideas can be sort of put forward. And what were the interesting ideas that you picked up on? And I understand there's conversations about AI, and that touches on your point, Bashar, in terms of a change perhaps of the world order in a different direction. Was there anything that came up which was really sort of insightful, perhaps, that we could share with us, Omar?
2: Yeah, I mean, look, I think I'm much more interested in actions than words. I mean, words, as was noted, can be valuable sometimes, but obviously in the moment they aren't necessary. And it's hard to speak in one brush about the UN because there are so many different entities. Right. I will note, that there was an announcement today that the UN Office of the High Commissioner for Human Rights published a list of 60 plus more companies that are contributing to Israeli abuses in settlements in the West Bank. That's really significant because that can be an auger of action. I think there were some significant developments with UNRWA, here with apparently them even engaging with the Board of Peace, but more importantly, just in terms of UNRWA's status and the critical support they provide for, refugees on the ground. So to see them there and referenced in some of the remarks by states, I think is quite significant. And, of course, we have the decision that the UK took earlier this month with other states to ban trade with settlements and to expand their settlement, their sanctions regime to include abuses in Gaza and elsewhere in the world. And I think that's a really important development. And hopefully we will see states act on that and also banning trade with settlements and moving towards concrete additional sanctions. So again, the words are what the words are, and there's been some sign of a shift. But ultimately, to me, it's those actions, some of which were taken this week at the UN, but others of which will need to be followed up in the days and weeks ahead.
1: Yeah, I guess the key difference between what you're saying and what Charlotte's saying is the scale of things, really. There are baby steps being taken in the right direction. And I think, Bashar, what you're saying is perhaps it needs to be a bigger change, a complete shift in direction, which I guess may take some time or may need to be directed from smaller steps, perhaps, to achieve that. One of the things that I guess noted was from the Australian Prime Minister, who went on to talk about the risks of AI. Either of you have any opinions on that? Is it just, I don't know what you should call it, is it just sort of fear-mongering, or is it more to it from your perspective? Is it something that perhaps ought to worry about?
0: I'll give you my quick tuppence worth, just to comment on what I want to say. Look, UNRWA was a product of the Soviet Union being a competitor to the West. Now that the Trump regime has come in, they've blown that out of the water. So you have to look at geopolitical events in the political context of the world that you live in. And the Big Five did not boycott the speech because that's how they maintain global hegemony between them. And Trump rolling out the red carpet, this leads me into your question, because context is everything. Mm. Look, AI is the Sputnik moment for the West. Yeah. And in that context, the Chinese are getting light years ahead to keep the space analogy going. And they are now very troubled because whoever controls the latest technology wins. Trump is not wrong. He's a bit of he may come across as a buffoon, but behind him is a ideological and brutal regime, be it democratic or republican, well proven over the last 100 years, in particular since 1945. So what they've realized is we now need to construct this doomsday scenario. Look, AI is technology. Large language models are programmed by programmers, and there are kill switches in all of them. I don't buy for one moment that

0: they are worried about what will happen. Yeah, you look, machines go wrong. These are coded machines, okay? Yes, the guardrails need to be longer, but when Trump is sucking up to Xi Jinping, it's because the West is worried that the Chinese, who don't allow them into their market, they've got their market protected. And respect to the Chinese, obviously, I don't agree with them. They are, slaughtering. There's a cultural genocide in Sharq Turkestan, East Turkestan. I won't give it the colonial name of Xinjiang. So what you've got this is Sam Altman and these people came out because the problem for the West is that the Chinese have outdone them at their own game, and the Chinese have excelled. There is no two views. I speak to people who are experts in automation and AI, and the problem that is that America has a technological edge, albeit not a great one, but in terms of coding and all the rest of it, the Chinese are literally neck to neck with them, and now they have to create these ruses. When did look, AI was used to slaughter Palestinians. What qualms have Palantir and these people got in America? America used AI, American targeting agents, the Minap school in Iran. Please don't insult my intelligence to tell me that the American regime, and it is a regime, the cabal, has any concern for the safety of citizens. This is a critical year or two in AI, and they are desperate somehow to get the Chinese to put handcuffs and shackles around their own hands and legs.
1: Put the brakes on, right, so they can catch up, is what he's saying, effectively.
0: Yes.
1: Yeah. Omar, any thoughts from you? Is that something that
2: Yeah, I
1: you
2: mean, look,
1: thought?
2: I think the AI debate needs to be centered on human impact, right? And we've already seen in Gaza, where we started the conversation, the way that AI is being weaponized. And let's be clear, even when humans are involved, mass killing, genocide, war crimes have been the recipe. But when you can automate the part, the process of target generation, and you can create algorithms that utterly disregard civilian life, that actually set as an objective the destruction of the fabric of human life in Gaza, and you can automate that and facilitate that. Obviously, that makes the companies that provide the technology complicit in grave crimes, and that makes it possible to scale up mass atrocities, right? So, I think the AI conversation is evolving, and sometimes it's not rooted where it needs to be, which is when you have AI in the hands of states that are committing really serious abuses. It can help facilitate those abuses. So there needs to be, aiding and abetting grave crimes is itself a crime. So we need to go after those that are aiding and abetting, and we need to ensure that there is a full arms embargo and embargo and all other forms of support, including technology, to states that are perpetrating genocide and other mass abuses.
1: Indeed, very, very fascinating point. Both of you, thank you very much. I think we've come to close to the end of the program. It's always a pleasure speaking to you. Inshallah, we hope to sort of speak on more occasions. But in the meantime, thank you very much, and JazakAllah
0: Khair. Thank you very much.
2: Thank you.
1: You're listening to Friday Night Live. My name is Zafar Iqbal, and this is Inspire FM 105.1 FM. So we're having a discussion now regarding the UN General Assembly presentations or speeches by major world leaders. We've heard from Bisharat Ali to say this is all theater, basically, and United Nations is not necessarily very effective. And we've had a counter argument from Omar Sheikh to say there are some actions which have been taken in the right direction in terms of the I guess the situation in Gaza. So very interesting. We talked about the AI side of things. That's again a very fascinating discussion, topic of discussion. A lot of people are talking about it now. It's something that we were going to talk about last week in terms of the pros and cons. I know lots of people have started using AI, ChatGPT and whatnot. There's quite a few of them. You could get them on your phone, etc. And they appear to large language models, etc., as they're called, appear to provide some level of intelligence. These are not necessarily coded. It's just information basically held in massive stores of data, which is held by corporates, I guess very big corporates, effectively. And there are concerns in terms of whether that data and the intelligence that's implied using these large language models can be used to help or harm humanity. So that's been an item that was raised at the United Nations General Assembly. The other item, other sort of highlight from the speeches really was obviously Netanyahu's shenanigans at the United Nations General Assembly when he held up I've seen a clip. I don't know whether it's genuine or not, to be honest. I've been called out earlier on today. I thought there was a clip about Shabazz Sharif. Apparently that turned out to be AI generated, but maybe this was as well. I've seen a clip where Netanyahu is holding up the pagers, which were used to, I guess, kill a lot of people right in Lebanon, a lot of the Hezbollah leadership in Lebanon. So I don't know what the key message of that was, but that was one of those things. Anyway, listeners, you have been listening to Friday Night Live. My name is Zafar Iqbal. Hopefully, inshallah, next week you'll join us again. Hopefully, we'll get Abdul Akbar back again next week in the podcasting studio. And we'll talk about more topics of discussion. Like I mentioned at the beginning of the program, if you've got any items that you want us to bring up, highlight, or give our opinions on, message them in 0777948182. WhatsApp them in there, inshallah, and I'll pick them up next week, inshallah. Until then, it's the end of the show today. Jazakallah khair. Stay tuned for the rest of the schedule that I've got today. Till next week, assalamu alaikum wa rahmatullahi wa barakatuh.
3: 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In Luton and its surrounding areas, it is now time for Salat al-Asr.
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4: I love you, Allah.
5: There are some of us that drink, some of us smoke, and some of us that fall into haram relationships, things that Allah has clearly forbidden. And subhanallah, these things have become as common as breathing. So easy to do. Married men, they have a beautiful wife, they have kids, and yet they are not satisfied with what Allah has blessed them with. They go out and find a girlfriend. They start a relationship that is from among the major sins. Shaitan puts a cover on their eyes and beautifies that which Allah has made haram. And these brothers are married. What about the ones who are not married? What are they doing nowadays? What are they doing nowadays when fitna has become widespread? But let me remind you, this is not the way it has to be. This is not what Allah intended for us. Let's take a moment to reflect. Islam, our deen, is not just a set of rules. It's a gift, a guide. It's here to protect us and help us reach our full potential, not to restrict us. Sometimes we forget that. We get lost, thinking these things bring happiness. But wallahi, they only bring emptiness. One thing you need to understand, dear brothers and sisters, is that the deen of Allah will continue to move forward with or without us. Imagine that for a moment, Allah does not need us to protect Islam. He is using us, the younger generation, to bring revival and strength back to this ummah. Allah is giving us this opportunity, but it's up to us to embrace it. Now, I know we've all made mistakes. We all have our struggles, but don't let shaitan convince you that you're too far gone or too weak to turn back. Allah is the most merciful, and He's always ready to welcome you back. Your path may have a few wrong turns, but you can always find your way. Brothers and sisters, you are not just any generation. You're this generation, the generation Allah is choosing to help spread light, truth, and strength. The deen of Allah is being revived. Walhamdulillah. And you are part of that. You are needed. You are loved by Allah, and you are more than capable of leaving behind anything that harms your heart, your soul, and your connection with Allah, subhanahu wa ta'ala. So today, make that commitment. Remind yourself that you are better than any mistake, any temptation. Use every moment to get closer to Allah, to strengthen your deen, and to become a guiding light for others. May Allah give us the strength, the wisdom, and the courage to embrace the right path. May He make us among those who revive the deen in our hearts, in our families, and in our communities. Allah doesn't ask us to give up things, to make us suffer. He does it because He loves us, because He knows that what's on the other side of that struggle is freedom. Freedom from things that were never meant to satisfy our souls. When you leave something haram for Allah, you're choosing Him over everything else. And there's a promise in that. Allah says, "Whoever leaves something for my sake, I will replace it with something better. Better peace, better purpose, better blessings." So take that step. Release what's holding you back. For when you choose Allah, you don't lose. you gain what your heart has been longing for all

0: Every moment in our lives can bring feelings of loneliness. Just as Yusuf alayhi salam experienced in the darkness of the well, Yunus alayhi salam felt in the belly of the whale, and Musa alayhi salam felt as he left Egypt and journeyed towards Madian. He felt alone. No one was with Musa. 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And no one was with Yusuf alayhi salam. And as Muhammad sallallahu alayhi wa sallam stands in Ta'if, bleeding to his slippers, his blood dripping as he walks, his father, his uncle, and his wife have all died. He had no one. There's no man that felt more sad than him. He felt alone. And it is in these moments of loneliness, the word Rabb reminds you that you are never really alone. Which is why when Musa alayhi salam makes that lonely walk out of Egypt to nowhere, he doesn't know his destination. What does he say? Oh Allah, my Rabb, the one who looks after me in my moments of loneliness. You are with me at every moment. Show me, protect me from those who are coming after me. When he reaches Madian and he's alone and he knows nobody, no property, no army, nothing, no job, no wife, nothing, he stands there alone. What does he say? My Rabb, I am in need for whatever you give me now. In the moments of loneliness in the Quran, in the moments of despair, in the moments of ineptitude, in the moments of difficulty, the prophets remember their Rabb. رَبَّنَا إِنَّكَ تَعْلَمُ مَا نُخْفِي وَمَا نُعْلِنُ. We may choose to reveal certain aspects of ourselves while concealing others, but it is important to remember that nothing on this earth or in the sky is hidden from Allah. Your Lord is your constant companion, even in moments of solitude and despair. Whether you find yourself standing before the vastness of the ocean or feeling trapped in the depths of despair, Allah is the one you can always call upon for support and guidance. His presence is unwavering and steadfast, offering comfort and solace in even the most challenging moments of life.
1: Umar ibn al-Khattab radiyallahu anhu once entered into the house of the Prophet sallallahu alaihi wasallam for the first time. And as he sat down, he had a smile on his face when suddenly he began to cry. Yabki. The Prophet sallallahu alaihi wasallam looked at him and said, "Ma bika ya Umar?" radiyallahu anhu. He said, "Ya Rasulullah." He had looked around his house, you see, and he saw that the Prophet's house was extremely simple. His mat was made of straw, and he could see the marks on the Prophet's body. His pillow was stuffed with coarse leaves, and he could see the effects on his cheek, his blessed cheek, sallallahu alayhi wa sallam. He looked at the corner and he found some barley which was not attended to, still in its mother stem. He looked at his his lantern, and he found that there was no fuel in it to light it up for some light and heat. He said, "Ya Rasulullah, the emperors of Kisra and Qaisar, of Persia and Rome, they are reclining on silk and eating from the most exquisite meals. Everything they want is there for them and wearing from the most expensive clothing. Wa anta ya Rasulullah, you, O Messenger of God, the best of all human beings, fi hadha, like this?" The Prophet ﷺ stood up and he smiled to teach us a lesson, not to wail and whine. He said to him, "Ya Umar, ala yurdik, anna lahum ad-dunya, wa lana al-akhirah. Does it not please you, Ya Umar, that all they will get in the end is this temporary life, and then they'll chuck it all behind them. They won't take any of it with them. And we have the hereafter." Obviously, when he's saying to Umar radiallahu anhu, "the hereafter," Umar radiallahu anhu understands what this world means and what the hereafter means. It's an everlasting bliss that never, ever runs out. You'd be crazy if I said to you, if someone said to you, work and work all your life, and struggle and struggle for 50 years so that you can receive 1 minute of pleasure. Would you be sane if you were to go through hardship and plowing for 50 years to receive 1 minute of pleasure? Would anybody do that? No, no one would do that. So we plow and struggle for the 60 or 70 years of our life, which in the end is only like a day or an hour. وَيَذَرُونَ وَرَاءَهُمْ Allah subhanahu wa ta'ala says, and they leave behind them an enormous day, which is everlasting in the hereafter. So Umar ibn al-Khattab replied by saying, he wiped his tears and he said, Bala, Bala ya Rasulullah. Oh yes ya Rasulullah, this is exactly what we want.
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Asalaamu Alaikum, my name is Zara from Picton Solicitors. 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
1: When they asked the Prophet ﷺ, they said, "What is the best dhikr that exists?" They said, "Ayyul dhikri afdalu ya Rasulullah." They said, "Which dhikr is the best dhikr, O Messenger of Allah, ya Rasulullah?" And he said, "It's la ilaha illallah." What did he say? La ilaha illallah. I'm going to tell you to do one thing. I want you to now seal your lips. Seal your lips. Seal your lips. Seal your lips. Now I want you to say in your mouth, moving your tongue but not moving your lips, because you don't need to move your lips. Say la ilaha illallah. Go on. See the beauty of that dhikr? You don't need to move your lips. Go on, say. No one needs to know you're doing it. You are absolutely sincere. It's you and Allah. That's the only dhikr that exists you can say with your mouth closed and nobody knows what you're doing.
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9: 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We are now going to play for you the Daily Iman Booster, a series of short reminders to boost the heart and soul.
10: How important is the Sunnah of Muhammad sallallahu alayhi wa sallam? In Quran, Allah subhanahu wa ta'ala says this in chapter 3, verse 31. قُلْ إِن كُنْتُمْ تُحِبُّونَ اللَّهَ فَتَّبِعُونِي يُحْبِبْكُمُ اللَّهُ وَيَغْفِرْ لَكُمْ ذُنُوبَكُمْ وَاللَّهُ غَفُورٌ رَّحِيمٌ. And this is Allah, he's talking to Rasul sallallahu alayhi wa sallam. Qul in kuntum tuhibbuna Allah. He said, Qul first to the Prophet sallallahu alayhi wa sallam. say to the people? Because the people are saying, I love Allah. You hear what everybody say, you know, I love God. Who is famous for this? The Christians always saying, I love God, God loves me, God loves you. Yeah? But look what Allah subhanahu wa ta'ala is saying to our Prophet sallallahu alaihi wasallam. Tell everybody this. Anybody who said they love God, tell them, if you really love Allah, follow me, Rasul. Follow Rasul, follow Muhammad, follow the Sunnah of Muhammad sallallahu alaihi wasallam. Thumma, then Allah subhanahu wa ta'ala will love you. It says, then Allah will love you. When? After you follow Muhammad. And then look what he said. And he will forgive. He'll forgive your sins. He'll forgive you. And then look what he said. He is the forgiver. He is the merciful. Allah Ghafur Rahim. Subhanallah walhamdulillah. La ilaha illallah. Allahu Akbar. I need Allah to love me. I don't need joking around. I need Allah to love me. I need Allah to forgive me. And brothers and sisters in Islam, it ain't gonna happen unless we follow Muhammad, his sunnah, his way. Alhamdulillah Rabbil Alameen. I encourage myself and all of us to spend more time to learn more about the real sunnah of Muhammad sallallahu alaihi wasallam. Because in the sunnah is farida, things which we do, that we have to do. Don't just say, it's not in Quran, I don't have to do that. That is not true. In Quran, Allah subhanahu wa ta'ala also tells us something very big. Many times you see, ati Allah wa ati Rasul. Yes, in Quran. Obey Allah and obey the messenger of Allah. One ayah in Quran says, Atiya Rasul. Huh? You didn't read it? Atiya Rasul. It starts this way. Obey the messenger. Obey the messenger. How do you obey the messenger if you don't know hadith? How? You're going to make it up? You're going to wait for a dream? And Prophet ﷺ is going to come in a dream to you and tell you what to do? Is that what you're waiting for? Huh? Come on, let's be realistic. We have the hadith preserved for us. We even know which ones are the highest, which ones are in the middle, and which ones stay away from. We know that because it's all collected, everything collected. But again, you go to the scholars. You have to know who to ask. You don't just trust anybody in the street.
3: Allah is so loving that not only does He take care of our food and water, He also takes care of our code of life. How should we live? What is the code that we should live by? And our religion of Islam is not just a religion of how to pray and how to fast, but it is also how to live and how to eat and how to drink. And so the angel comes, and of the benefits here, we learn that the angels are true. It's not just a figment of the imaginations of the prophets. A'udhu billah, no. All of the Sahaba are seeing this angel, and everything about him is supernatural. He is absolutely perfect. He seems to be almost a miracle in walking. His clothes are perfect, his appearance is perfect, and he disappears into thin air. Clearly, the angels are real. All of the companions saw this angel, Jibreel. And he comes out and he asks him questions. Now, even before we get there, look at how he's dressed. Perfect, immaculate, clean clothes, beautiful smell coming from him. No iron, no wrinkle, no crease. Our religion is a religion of hygiene, a religion of good manners. We're not supposed to dress shabbily. When Allah sends Jibreel, He dresses him up, puts on him good clothes. It's not cool to look dirty. No, it's cool to look clean, neat. That's how Jibreel looks when he comes to the Prophet ﷺ. He's dressed smart, immaculate, not one crease. is on his garment. And then look, how does he sit in front of the Prophet ﷺ? He doesn't just sit with his leaning on a back with his feet towards the Prophet ﷺ and says, "Hey yo Muhammad, tell me about Islam." No, there's manners, there's etiquette, there's adab that you show to your seniors and elders. And even though Jibreel is the best of the angels, the Prophet ﷺ is the best of the prophets. And Jibreel is showing him respect. How? By sitting properly. Even in how he sits in front of the Prophet ﷺ, he's sitting with respect. He's sitting leaning forward, wanting to gain that knowledge. Putting his hands upon the Prophet's knees ﷺ, to show, "I want to learn from you." And he asks him beautiful questions, intelligent questions. And this shows us that when you're studying, when you're learning, you need to be prepared mentally. You need to put your mind in and you need to think and you need to ask smart questions. Jibreel asks the smartest questions. And notice here the whole scenario. The whole scenario. Allah sends the best of angels to the best of prophets in the best of the masjids, because the Prophet ﷺ's masjid is of the top three masjids in the world, right? In the best of the masjids, in the best audience. Who's sitting in that audience? Abu Bakr, Umar, Uthman, Ali, Abdullah ibn Mas'ud, Abu Hurairah, all of these big names. So Allah sends the best to the best, in front of the best, at the location of the best, and then He asks the best questions. That's why this hadith is so important. Everything is perfect. Everything is perfect. And Jibreel then asks the most intelligent questions to the Prophet Muhammad ﷺ, because he wants every Muslim to have this religion summarized in a beautiful half a page. And that's what this hadith is about. And so he asks him three questions. What is Islam? What is Iman? And what is Ihsan? These are terms all of you need to memorize and know. Islam is the religion we believe in. We are all Muslims. Iman is the faith that makes us Muslims. We need to have Iman, that's the faith, in order to be Muslim. And Ihsan is our state of mind, our psychological frame of mind, the way that we look at the world. Ihsan is our spiritual viewpoint. And every single one of us has to have Islam and Iman and Ihsan, all three at once. You can't be a Muslim without Iman. You can't have Iman without Islam. They're all three at the same. So we need to have the five pillars of Islam, the six pillars of Iman, and the psychological frame of Ihsan. Every Muslim has to have all of these three things together. And that's why at the very end, what did the Prophet ﷺ say? That was Jibreel who came to teach you your religion. What is your religion? Islam, Iman, Ihsan. He came to teach you your religion. So your religion is Islam, and it is Iman, and it is Ihsan. All three together are your religion. And you can't have religion without all of these three things in one person. My dear brothers and sisters in Islam, we thank Allah Azza wa Jal for having guided us to this religion. And we ask that Allah perfects our Islam, and He perfects our Iman, and He perfects our Ihsan. Allahumma inni da'in fa'amminu.
1: With prayer, the Prophet sallallahu alaihi wasallam would link with Allah azza wa jal. With salah, our Prophet sallallahu alaihi wasallam would find his peace. When was the last time we found peace in our salah? When was the last time we complained to Allah instead of complaining to anyone else? Inni ashku bathi wa husni ila Allah. Verily I complain of my problems and my worries only to Allah azza wa jal. Let me give you the example of how Rasulullah sallallahu alayhi wa sallam connected with Allah. In the authentic hadith in Sahih Bukhari and Sahih Muslim, Abdullah ibn Shakir radiyallahu ta'ala anhu, he said that I entered upon Rasulullah sallallahu alayhi wa sallam whilst he was praying, and I saw that his beard was dripping wet as if a bucket of water had been poured on his head. As if a bucket of water had been poured on his head and his beard was dripping wet from crying from the fear of Allah Azza wa Jal. Can you imagine that? Our Prophet ﷺ crying so much from the fear of Allah. Can you imagine that? In the authentic hadith, Hudhayfa radiallahu ta'ala anhu said, I prayed with Rasulullah sallallahu alayhi wa sallam in the middle of the night, and he, in the first rak'ah,
11: He recited Surah Baqarah, Surah Al Imran, and Surah Nisa, and he stopped at every verse where Allah mentions Jannah, and he asked Allah, "Oh Allah, let me enter Jannah." And he stopped at every verse of Jahannam, and he said, "Ya Allah, save me from Jahannam." Every verse, Ya Salam. 6 to 7 hours of praying at night, and in the morning, jihad in the cause of Allah, with no food to eat, nothing to drink, and fasting for 3 to 4 days at a time. Such was our Prophet sallallahu alaihi wasallam. Such was our Prophet sallallahu alaihi wasallam. Aisha radiallahu ta'ala anha said, I woke up in the middle of the night and I searched around for the Prophet sallallahu alaihi wasallam, and my hands touched his feet whilst he was praying, and he was saying in his touch the following dua. What is the dua that he was saying? Allahumma inni a'udhu bi ridaka min sakhatik. Oh Allah, I seek refuge in your good mercy and your goodness from your anger. Wa bi mu'afatika min 'uqubatik, and in your forgiveness from your punishment. Wa a'udhu bika minka, and I seek refuge in you from you. La uhsi thana'un 'alayk, I cannot praise you adequately. Anta kama athnayta 'ala nafsik, you are as you praise yourself. Look at the way the Prophet praised Allah. Look at the way his heart went out to Allah. Look at the way how he was doing it purely without telling his wife, sincerely between him and Allah Azza wa Jal alone. In the authentic hadith, Ibn Abbas radiallahu ta'ala anhu, he narrated that he once prayed with Rasulullah sallallahu alayhi wasallam in the middle of the night. And the Prophet sallallahu alayhi wasallam made the following dua. Listen to the dua. It is wallahi not the words of someone except a prophet of God. Listen to how Rasulullah ﷺ called out to Allah. And imagine, when was the last time you called out to Allah in the same way? La ilaha illallah. There is no God but Allah. Allahumma, O our Lord, anta nuru samawati wal ardi wa man fihin. You are the light of the heavens and the earth and whatever is in between. Lakal hamd, for you is praise. Anta fatiru samawati wal ardi wa man fihin. You are the originator of the heavens and the earth and that which is in it. Lakal hamd, and for you is praise. Anta qayyumu samawati wal ardi wa man fihin. You are the supporter and the nourisher and cherisher and sustainer of the heavens and the earth and that which is in it. Walakal hamd, and for you is praise. Allahumma, Allahumma anta al-haq. O Allah, you are the truth. Wa qawluka al-haq, and your statement is true. Wa wa'duka al-haq, and your promise is true. Wal jannatu haq, and jannah is true. Wal naru haq, and the fire is true. Wal nabiyuna haq, and the prophets are true. Wa Muhammad sallallahu alayhi wa sallam haq, and Muhammad sallallahu alayhi wa sallam is true. Allahumma bika amant, Allahumma, I have believed in you. Wa alayka tawakkalt, and upon you I have put my trust. Wa bilayka, wa ilayka hakamt, and to you.

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7: A man came to the Prophet, peace be upon him, and asked, O Messenger of God, tell me of some deeds which I may do, so that Allah will love me as well as people will love me. 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
3: We begin by praising Allah subhanahu wa ta'ala and bearing witness that none has the right to be worshipped or unconditionally obeyed except for Him. And we bear witness that Muhammad sallallahu alayhi wa sallam is His final messenger. We ask Allah to send His peace and blessings upon him, the prophets and messengers that came before him, his family and companions that served alongside him, and those that follow in his blessed footsteps until the day of judgment. We ask Allah to make us amongst them. Allahumma ameen. Dear brothers and sisters, oftentimes we are looking for something special to provoke in us a connection to Allah subhanahu wa ta'ala that we feel like we have seen in others and that we envy. And so you'll have people that ask for this very special equation. You know, Shaykh, what's one dua I can make so that I can quit this sin? Can you give me a wird? Can you give me something to read on a daily basis? And that way I can finally connect to Allah subhanahu wa ta'ala. What's something that can finally make me feel like I'm connected to Allah throughout the day? What is this amazing script? Find me this story that's buried in a book. Find me anything that can get me out of the situation that I am in. And subhanAllah, I want you to think about a person who would go to the doctor and who would receive a very specific prescription, and that prescription seems almost too easy and too good to be true. There's no mystery to it, and there's no shortage of its treatment, and it is 100% in its likelihood to cure you. And I want you to think about the thing that you do on a daily basis but maybe don't appreciate so much. As-salah, 5 daily prayers, the most beloved of deeds to Allah subhanahu wa ta'ala. And you know, maybe you don't appreciate it if you've been doing it your entire life, or especially if you've been doing it your entire life. But someone looks at you from the outside and says, you really have to pray 5 times a day no matter what, and pull away and find this corner. And to that person that's walking in the airport and that sees you next to a gate, or that person at school that sees you on time praying and in the corner doing your ruku' and your sujood, you look like a monk to that person. But to you, this is just another thing you got to get done throughout the day. And I want you to think about how special these 5 prayers are for a moment. That the Prophet ﷺ said that they are أَحَبُّ الْأَعْمَالِ إِلَى اللَّهِ, the most beloved of deeds to Allah. الصَّلَاةُ لِوَقْتِهَا أو الصَّلَاةُ عَلَى وَقْتِهَا. 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No one will come to me, no one of my slaves will come closer to me with anything. أَحَبَّ إِلَيَّ مِمَّا افْتَرَتُهُ عَلَيْهِ. With anything more beloved than that which I have prescribed upon them. Before Qiyamul Layl, before this special dua, before this amazing story, it's these 5 prayers that you have. When you talk about muhasaba and muraqabah, when you talk about self-accounting and observing the sight of Allah subhanahu wa ta'ala upon you, there is no deed more powerful than the one that you have been instructed to do 5 times a day if you pray right. If you establish the prayer right. So I want to sit with this ayah for a bit, where Allah subhanahu wa ta'ala says in Surah Al-Ankabut, اُتْلُ مَا أُوحِيَ إِلَيْكَ مِنَ الْكِتَابِ وَأَقِمِ الصَّلَاةِ. 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Verily, the prayer forbids, it stops you, it forbids you from falling into الفحشاء والمنكر. 2 categories of sins. The ulama have long, beautiful, powerful reflections on these 2 categories. If you read the English translation, it would say the major and the minor sins, the extremely foul sins, and the sins that might be considered more consistent or more regular or amongst the overlooked sins. But the point is, all sins fall under these 2 categories. And al-fahsha tends to represent in the Sharia that which has a level of disgust, that which is qabih, that which is flagrant, that which is which represents a different stage in your distance from Allah subhanahu wa ta'ala. That's why Allah azza wa jalla refers to zina, adultery, fornication, and all types of sexual deviance with this term of fahisha. Because it's foul, it takes you so far away from Allah subhanahu wa ta'ala. Wal munkar, as the most subtle or most specific way, kullu ma ankarahu shara', everything that Allah subhanahu wa ta'ala has forbidden in His legislation falls under munkar in some way. The point is, prayer is a guard against these things. And a person might say, well, how come I pray but I still commit these sins? Does that mean I'm not praying at all? And there is a hadith that's narrated in a Tabarani that is extremely weak, but that gets quoted frequently, that seems to indicate that much. Where the Prophet ﷺ, in this report, is said to have said, مَنْ لَمْ تَنْهَهُ صَلَاتُهُ عَنِ الْفَحْشَاءِ وَالْمُنْكَرِ فَلَا صَلَاةَ لَهُ. Whoever is not stopped from these sins, the major ones, the minor ones, the flagrant ones, the regular ones, by their salah, then it is as if they have no salah. Their prayer is not recorded for them. Now this hadith is problematic, not just in its sanad, not just in its chain, but in what it might indicate. There is a report from Ibn Mas'ud radiallahu ta'ala anhu and Abdullah ibn Abbas radiallahu anhuma, in their words, مَنْ لَمْ تَنْهَهُ صَلَاتُهُ عَنِ الْفَحْشَاءِ وَالْمُنْكَرِ لَمْ يَزْدَدْ بِهَا مِنَ اللَّهِ إِلَّا بُعْدًا. It is a scary one. That whoever does not find that their prayer takes them away from evil, obscene deeds, from sinning, then they did not get from their prayer except for distance. Salah is qurb. It is a sila. It's a connection to Allah subhanahu wa ta'ala that is meant to bear closeness. Closeness. And here, if you are treating your prayer like a chore, or maybe even doing it just to get by, then it may actually be distancing you further from Allah subhanahu wa ta'ala. And a lot can be said about this, that if the most potent form of connection that you have to Allah subhanahu wa ta'ala does absolutely nothing for you, then at the very least there's a hardening of the heart that's taking place. Someone that comes into the religion for the first time and learns the salah for the first time might taste its sweetness quicker than someone that's been praying for so many years. And inshallah ta'ala, the salah is documented for them, but the heart has not been softened in any way, and the closeness to Allah subhanahu wa ta'ala is not being established. Now there are two incidents with the Prophet sallallahu alayhi wa sallam that are very important in regards to this ayah, which is that there's a difference between a person who is praying and who is falling, even in fahisha, even in deep sin, but that goes to their prayer and hopes that their prayer will cure them from that and seeks a connection with Allah subhanahu wa ta'ala, but is at a particular point in their journey. See, a lot of times you diagnose two people wrong because you frame them based on the output in the exact same way. The munafiq could look indistinguishable from the struggling Muslim to the outward eye, but there's something of the heart. And so we find in an authentic narration that the companions came to the Prophet ﷺ and they said, Ya Rasulullah, inna fulana yusalli bin nahar wa yasriqu bil layl. Think about this lifestyle. This man prays in the day, or prays at night and steals during the day. Think about this. He prays during the day, he steals at night. He lives between salah and sariqa, theft. And the Prophet ﷺ responded and he said, inna salatahu latardauhu, that his prayer will one day bring him back. And another authentic narration from Anas radiallahu ta'ala anhu, he said, أن فتى من الأنصار كان يصلي مع رسول الله صلى الله عليه وسلم, that there was a young man from the Ansar. And realize, no one was Muslim that long with the Prophet صلى الله عليه وسلم, because his entire mission on earth was 2 decades, عليه الصلاة والسلام. And if you're an Ansari, that means that it's less than a decade. And so this young man used to pray with the Prophet صلى الله عليه وسلم, but look at his description by the companions. ثُمَّ لَا يَدَعْ شَيْئًا مِنَ الْفَوَاحِشِ إِلَّا رَكِبَهُ. 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He was spoken about to the Prophet ﷺ, described to the Prophet ﷺ in this regard. And the Prophet ﷺ said, إِنَّ صَلَاتَهُ سَتَنْهَاهُ يَوْمًا. One day his prayer is going to stop him. One day his prayer will bring him back. Look, the man has shut a lot of doors between him and Allah subhanahu wa ta'ala. Don't shut the most important door that he has. And to all of the people in here that are struggling, even with a major sin, don't diminish the major sin, but don't let shaitan get in your head and tell you, what's the point of your salah if you're committing this sin? And Anas goes on to say, subhanAllah, that this young man repented to Allah subhanahu wa ta'ala shortly after the Prophet sallallahu alayhi wa sallam said that. And so don't let the shaitan play you into thinking that at any point giving up the salah is necessary because you've distanced yourself that much from Allah subhanahu wa ta'ala. But then it brings us back to the ayah. Then what is the ayah saying? If it's not saying stop praying, if it's not getting you to stop these sins and not getting you to be more accountable with the sayyat, then what is the ayah actually saying? And this is the beautiful hadith from Jabir ibn Abdullah radiallahu ta'ala anhu, that the Prophet sallallahu alayhi wa sallam said, مثل الصلوات الخمس كمثل نهر جار غمر وفي رواية عذب. The Prophet ﷺ said, the example of your five daily prayers is like a flowing deep river. A flowing deep river. And in one narration, عذب, which means it's sweet. Imagine a sweet flowing river. على باب أحدكم. That is right in front of your door. Now I want you to just think about what's being suggested here. Number one, the ulama say, you can take every word of the hadith and there's beauty. It's flowing, so it doesn't stay still and it doesn't become corrupted at any point. It's like a flowing, pure river. The second thing, it is deep. There is plenty of water for everyone to immerse themselves in. The salah is there as a cure for every single person that wants it. There's no shortage of it. You don't need to go anywhere necessarily for it. Of course, the masjid has its place. I'm saying in general, it's there for you. It is near to you. It is consistently available to you. And it is meant to immerse every single part of your body. And it is sweet. And, ala babi ahadikum, it's right there. It's right there. You don't have to travel for it. And the Prophet ﷺ said that the example is that a person bathes in that river five times a day. What type of filth would remain on a person, as Al-Hasan rahimahullah comments on this, if he bathes five times a day? Think about a person who showers, shampoos, soaps up, conditions five times a day, perfumes, everything. Physically speaking, can you imagine a person like that, that showers five times a day? Can you imagine a person like that that takes a real shower five times a day? What are they going to smell like? What are they going to look like? How fresh will they be? The Prophet ﷺ is saying, imagine yourself spiritually bathing five times a day. And not all showers are the same. There's the sunnah. There are different brands of shampoo, different brands of soap, different fragrances, different ways in which you scrub yourself. Not every shower is the same. There is a 2-minute shower and there is a 20-minute shower. Not every one of them is the same. But what the ulama say when they comment on this is that a true salah, if you immersed yourself five times a day, a person could achieve wilayah with Allah subhanahu wa ta'ala, a friendship with Allah subhanahu wa ta'ala, just through that alone. Why? Because just tasting the sweetness of that five times a day, how are you going to go from that to the rest of your day and continue thinking the same way, continue speaking the same way, continue looking at the same things? And Allah Azza wa Jal continues and He says, وَلَا ذِكْرُ اللَّهِ أَكْبَرُ, and the remembrance of Allah is greater. And the ulama say this is loaded with beauty as well. Is the remembrance of Allah greater in the salah or greater as a deterrent? Meaning, عن النهي عن الفحشاء والمنكر, as deterring you from these types of evils throughout the day. What is the extent to which this ayah is suggesting? وَلَا ذِكْرُ اللَّهِ أَكْبَرُ. And the scholars say a few things and we can reconcile them. Number one, can you imagine for a moment if in your prayer you were allowed to use your phone? And by the way, you're not allowed to use your phone in the prayer or in Salatul Jum'ah, by the way. Can you imagine if in Salah you were able to scroll through your phone? Can you imagine if you were able to have conversations during Salah? I mean, you don't have to look further than Tawaf and Umrah and Hajj and the types of conversations that are ensuing there. Between the selfies and the conversations, I don't know how much dhikr some people can get in a matter of just 7 rounds. Can you imagine if in your Salah, the one time of the day, the 5 times of the day that you come to the prayer where you have to at least, at the bare minimum, not talk about evil things, not say evil things, not listen to evil things, not look at evil things. Can you imagine if that was compromised? What a mercy from Allah subhanahu wa ta'ala that we're not allowed any of that. That is a rahmah from Allah subhanahu wa ta'ala. That's a huge mercy from Allah subhanahu wa ta'ala. We're not allowed any of that. Alhamdulillah. Because Allah knows how distracted we'd be in salah. We're already distracted enough just by the thoughts for what came before and what comes after the salah. But on top of that, Imam Ibn al-Qayyim rahimahullah says, what is it that's going to prohibit a person from the effect of sin inside of them? It's the dhikr inside the salah. When your whole body is in a state of dhikr, 5 times a day, and you're remembering Allah subhanahu wa ta'ala, and as Ibn Abbas radiallahu ta'ala anhuma says, and beyond that, if a person is in a state of remembering Allah subhanahu wa ta'ala throughout the day, then they don't even have to wait to be pulled to a full immersion of dhikr 5 times a day. What greater way to protect yourself, to protect your eyes, to protect your ears, to protect your tongue, than being in a state of remembrance of Allah subhanahu wa ta'ala throughout the day? You can't guard yourself around the consistent signals of evil today unless you have a consistent spiritual habit of connection to Allah subhanahu wa ta'ala. It's the only way. The more extreme those signals get, the more committed you have to be to those things that Allah azza wa jal put right in front of you. So what am I saying, dear brothers and sisters? Not all salahs are equal. But if you've been treating your salah, if you've been treating your 5 daily prayers as just an obligation you need to hurry up and get through and move on from, take a step back and remind yourself that Allah Azza wa Jalla just gave you the greatest gift in these 5 prayers. Treat them right. Honor these 5 prayers. You know, subhanAllah, there's a hadith, and I'll end with this narration. It's a beautiful one, and it's similar to one that we hear around Ramadan, and it's also authentic. About 2 brothers. And it's narrated from Sa'd ibn Abi Waqqas radiallahu ta'ala anhu, whose son narrates it from him, that there were 2 brothers in the time of the Prophet sallallahu alayhi wa sallam. And one of them, halaka ahaduhuma qabla sahibihi bi 40 layla. One of them died 40 days before the other. So just a little over a month before the other, one brother died before the other. And they were speaking in front of the Prophet sallallahu alaihi wasallam, and they were talking about the one who died first. One died 40 days before the other. So the Prophet sallallahu alaihi wasallam is listening to them praise the first one that passed away, and then he says, "Alam yakun al-akharu musliman?" Wasn't the second one a Muslim too? You're talking about the first one. Wasn't the second one a Muslim as well? And the Prophet sallallahu alaihi wasallam wants to make a point. They said, Bala ya Rasulullah wa kana la ba'sa bihi. They said, yes, O Messenger of Allah. And he was all right. Like, he was okay. La ba'sa bihi. He wasn't as great as the first one. And the Prophet ﷺ, in this particular narration, he says, وَمَا يُدْرِيكُمْ مَا بَلَغَتْ بِهِ صَلَاتُهُ. What do you know about what rank his prayer delivered him to? And the Prophet ﷺ repeated that the salah, the example of the salah, is like a flowing river in front of your homes, 5 times a day that you could bathe in it. And the Prophet ﷺ says, فَإِنَّكُمْ لَا تَدْرُونَ مَا بَلَغَتْ بِهِ صَلَاتُهُ. You don't know what rank his salah took him to. You don't know how much that extra month of just the 5 daily prayers alone actually elevated his rank. You have no idea. And dear brothers and sisters, when you go to the graveyard, and you're seeing these people that are under the ground, and you ask yourself what it is they would want if they could have one more chance, it might just be that Salatul Asr and that Maghrib you just do on the side, and you do it as a sense of burden, like, I've got to get this out of the way. And for them, it would be more precious than an entire lifetime to just come back and to get one more Salatul Dhuhr, one more Jum'ah, one more Asr. That's the gift that Allah Azza wa Jal has with you right now. If they could say, give me one more chance, let me get one more dhuhr in, one more asr in, what are we doing with these precious prayers? And so it's worth it to immerse ourselves, to learn the words that we're saying, to add on the sunnah. Wala dhikrullahi akbar. Dhikr is driven by love. To add on the dhikr after the salah and beyond, to remember Allah subhanahu wa ta'ala between the two. إِنَّ الصَّلَاةَ تَنْهَى عَنِ الْفَحْشَاءِ وَالْمُنْكَرِ. May Allah subhanahu wa ta'ala prohibit us from the evil things that taint our souls, that darken our hearts, that don't allow us to perceive His greatness or the magnitude of the gifts that He's given to us anymore. May Allah subhanahu wa ta'ala connect us to Him in every way. May Allah azza wa jal purify our deeds so that they are fully pleasing to Him. Allahumma ameen. أقول قولي هذا واستغفر الله لي ولكم ولسائر المسلمين فاستغفروا إنه. الحمد لله والصلاة والسلام على رسول الله وعلى آله وصحبه ومن والاه. اللهم اغفر للمؤمنين والمؤمنات والمسلمين والمسلمات 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

0: Assalamualaikum warahmatullahi wabarakatuh. 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
4: Hadith 24. On the authority of Abu Huraira, may Allah be pleased with him, who said that the Messenger of Allah, may the blessings and peace of Allah be upon him, said, If Allah has loved a servant of his, he calls Jibreel, on whom be peace, and says, I love so and so, therefore love him. He said, So Jibreel loves him. Then he calls out in heaven, saying, Allah loves so and so, therefore love him. And the inhabitants of heaven love him. He said, Then acceptance is established for him on earth. And if Allah has abhorred a servant of his, he calls Jibreel and says, I abhor so and so, therefore abhor him. So Jibreel abhors him. Then he calls out to the inhabitants of heaven, Allah abhors so and so, therefore abhor him. He said, So they abhor him. And abhorrence is established for him on earth. It was related by Muslim, also by Al-Bukhari, Malik and At-Tirmidhi.
5: Gems and jewels, wise sayings, interesting events, and moral lessons from Islamic history. Iyaz and his quick decisions.
6: Iyaz ibn Muawiyah was a famous judge known for his intelligence and insight. Some people, however, were jealous both of his status and of his ability. So they tried to raise doubts about him. They said, He has in him a fault that no judge should have. When people come to him seeking judgment, he is quick in issuing his ruling. When Iyaz became aware of what they said about him, he called them to him and bestowed upon them wonderful hospitality. He extended forth one of his two hands and asked them, How many fingers do you see? They immediately said, Five. He said, How come you were so quick to answer? Why did you not first count them? One, two, three, and become from those who do not hasten in their judgment. They said, We are not slow in counting that which we already know. He said, Likewise with me, I do not delay in a matter regarding which I already know the ruling. And in this way, the distinguished judge showed them that he did not issue rulings in a quick or hasty manner.

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1: 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I was on Inspire FM today, which I think is a great platform for people to raise awareness of really good issues. So well done to Shamiza and her team. I just want to leave a message with you guys. 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
2: 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Setting off fireworks after 11 p.m. is a criminal offence, except on permitted celebration days. Illegal use can mean an on-the-spot penalty, an unlimited fine, or 6 months in prison. Report antisocial or nuisance use of fireworks before 11 p.m. via the Love Clean Streets app. After 11 p.m., call Bedfordshire Police on 101.
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11: Bismillah ar-Rahman ar-Rahim. 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time hopefully not the last time May Allah put barakah in the efforts of everyone who's participating in the running and the flourishing of this masjid Allahumma ameen The talk is called How to Fall in Love with Salah I was thinking about something today. When you hear the adhan and the iqama, you hear the words, Hayya ala salah, And then? What comes next? Hayya ala al-falah. So the first statement is, come to a salah. And the second statement is, come to? What is it? Success. Success. And I thought these words, they were taught to us by the Prophet alayhi salatu wasalam to say, calling us to the prayer, come to the prayer, come to success. Now the word falah in Arabic is a word used to describe the feeling a farmer gets on the day of harvest. Now think about this, if you cast your mind back in the days where everyone was really a farmer and they had to spend maybe the whole year fertilizing the ground, watering the plants, and then after a lot of worry, after a lot of effort, the day comes where alhamdulillah, they can pick their fruits, they can harvest their crops. That feeling of happiness and of success is what is captured in the word falah. Now reading that back into the adhan, what we're really hearing is, come to, not just success, but come to the thing that's going to give you joy in your life as well as success. And when the Prophet ﷺ, he would tell Bilal to do the adhan, he would say, arihna biha ya Bilal. O Bilal, bring in joy to our lives through it. Bring in joy to our lives through it. Meaning, do the adhan so that we can do the thing that's going to make us happy. And as I'm saying this, think about how you feel about salah. When you are told to pray, or when you see that the time has come for salah, or when you hear the adhan. Most probably, that's not the feeling that comes to your mind first. Maybe you experience this feeling of joy when you pray Taraweeh in Ramadan, or a tahajjud in the last 10 nights of Ramadan, or when you went for Umrah and you prayed in front of the Kaaba, perhaps. But for the Prophet ﷺ and many of the companions, this was their experience with prayer, with salah. It was the thing that would bring them some joy. The Prophet ﷺ, he said, وَجُعِلَتْ فِي عَيْنِي وَجُعِلَتْ فِي الصَّلَاةِ قُرَّةَ عَيْنِ. In my prayer, there is the coolness of my eyes. The coolness of my eyes is like an expression in Arabic to mean it's the thing that brings me joy. It's the thing that brings me happiness. Sallallahu alayhi wasallam. So I suppose the question really is, you know, how does salah go from being like a chore, something that we do, astaghfirullah, begrudgingly, or only because somebody told us to the thing that we actually enjoy doing, maybe even look forward to doing? What is that missing ingredient, if you like? This missing ingredient is actually mentioned in the Quran. In Surah Al-Mu'minun, Allah the Almighty says, أَعُوذُ بِاللَّهِ مِنَ الشَّيْطَانِ الرَّجِيمِ قَدْ أَفْلَحَ الْمُؤْمِنُونَ الَّذِينَ هُمْ فِي صَلَاتِهِمْ. What is the next part? خاشعون. The first verse Allah says, the believers are truly successful. What is the word for success used here? مفلحون. The same word in adhan. حي على الفلاح. The believers are successful. And then Allah the Almighty will give a long list, 6 qualities that makes them successful. And the first on the top of the list is, الَّذِينَ هُمْ فِي صَلَاتِهِمْ خَاشِعُونَ. They are those who, when they pray, they have something called khushu'. That's the number one quality that makes a believer successful in the sight of Allah subhanahu wa ta'ala. More than anything, Allah the Almighty looks to your prayer. And the Prophet ﷺ, he said, the first thing that a person will be held to account for on the Day of Judgment is what? Their charity? Their fasting? Their Quran? What is it? The Salah. That is the first thing he said. And then he said, if it is good, the rest of the day of judgment will pass very easily for this person. Allahu Akbar. And if it is poor, the rest of the day of judgment will be very difficult for that person. May Allah protect and preserve us all. So when you think about being successful in life, you might think about how much you earn, you might think about how popular you can be, how famous you can be, how powerful you can be. But in reality, what makes you truly successful in the eyes of Allah is not just praying, but praying with khushu'. What is khushu' then? Well, it's often translated as humility, meaning that when you pray, you feel humbled before Allah subhanahu wa ta'ala. What that truly means is that you stand in prayer believing that you are standing in front of Allah. And when you continue praying, you feel as though Allah is there in front of you. And then you start to think about who is Allah Jalla Jalaluhu, the King of all kings, the Creator, the Maker, Al-Aziz, Al-Jabbar, Al-Mutakabbir. And the knowledge and the awareness of who Allah is and the fact that you are standing before Him, it brings your heart into a place of humility. This is essentially what khushu' is about. To go into more details, if you have this quality in your prayer, that when you pray, you have this sense of humility before Allah, khushu', which is more than humility, I'll explain. What we are actually saying now is that that prayer will transform. And it will go from being just a mundane act of worship where you're just going through the motions to something which makes you feel joy, happiness, and connection with Allah subhanahu wa ta'ala. Even this word salah, the scholars differ as to what does it linguistically mean. When we say salah, you can translate it as prayer. You may think of the thing that starts with Allahu Akbar and ends with Assalamu alaikum wa rahmatullah. But in Arabic, the word salah, one of the root word meanings is as-sila, which means to connect, to link. And the scholars, they say, because salah is your connection with Allah, that when you pray, you are connecting yourself with Allah the Almighty. And if the salah is good and strong...
12: Assalamu alaikum. 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

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Had you given him to drink, you would have surely found that with me. It was related by Muslim.

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1: Hadith 36. On the authority of Anas, may Allah be pleased with him, from the Prophet, may the blessings and peace of Allah be upon him, who said, the believers will gather together on the day of resurrection and will say, should we not ask someone to intercede for us with our Lord? So they will come to Adam and will say, you are the father of mankind. Allah created you with his hand, and he made his angels bow down to you, and he taught you the names of everything. So intercede for us with your Lord, so that he may give us relief from this place where we are. And he will say, I am not in a position to do that. And he will mention his wrongdoing and will feel ashamed and will say, go to Noah, for he is the first messenger that Allah sent to the inhabitants of the earth. So they will come to him and he will say, I am not in a position to do that. And he will mention his having requested something of his Lord about which he had no proper knowledge. And he will feel ashamed and will say, go to the friend of the merciful. So they will come to him and he will say, I am not in a position to do that. Go to Moses, a servant to whom Allah talked and to whom he gave the Torah. So they will come to him and he will say, I am not in a position to do that. And he will mention the taking of a life other than for a life. And he will feel ashamed in the sight of his Lord and will say, go to Jesus, Allah's servant and messenger, Allah's word and spirit. So they will come to him and he will say, I am not in a position to do that. Go to Muhammad, may the blessings and peace of Allah be upon him, a servant to whom Allah has forgiven all his wrongdoing, past and future. So they will come to me, and I shall set forth to ask permission to come to my Lord, and permission will be given. And when I shall see my Lord, I shall prostrate myself. He will leave me thus for such time as it pleases him. Then it will be said to me, raise your head, ask and it will be granted, speak and it will be heard, intercede and your intercession will be accepted. So I shall raise my head and praise him with a form of praise that he will teach me. Then I shall intercede and he will set me a limit as to the number of people, so I shall admit them into paradise. Then I shall return to him. And when I shall see my Lord, I shall bow down as before. Then I shall intercede, and he will set me a limit as to the number of people, so I shall admit them into paradise. Then I shall return for a third time, then a fourth, and I shall say, there remains in hellfire only those whom the Quran has confined and who must be there for eternity. It was related by Al-Bukhari, also by Muslim, At-Tirmidhi, and Ibn Majah. Another version by Al-Bukhari adds, the Prophet, may the blessings and peace of Allah be upon him, said, there shall come out of hellfire he who has said, there is no God but Allah, and who has in his heart goodness weighing a barley corn. Then there shall come out of hellfire he who has said, there is no God but Allah, and who has in his heart goodness weighing a grain of wheat. Then there shall come out of hellfire he who has said, there is no God but Allah, and who has in his heart goodness weighing an atom.
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6: Assalamu alaikum wa rahmatullahi wa barakatuhu. 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
5: Bismillah, walhamdulillah, wassalatu wassalamu ala rasulillah, amma ba'd, assalamu alaikum warahmatullahi wabarakatuh. Welcome to another episode of Sending the Community with me, Hafiz Muhammad Umar. And today I am joined by Sister Sharanjeet Rodriguez, all the way from Leicester. Welcome to the show, Sister Sharanjeet.
6: Thank you for having me.
5: Thank you so much for taking the time to join us. I will come back to you very, very shortly to share your incredibly powerful story with us. And before I do that, listeners, just a reminder for you that this is a pre-recorded show, so please do not call in today if you do feel the need to share your own thoughts or perhaps have any questions or queries. Please get in touch with the studio and your queries or questions will be passed on to me. And secondly, just to remind our listeners that the outdoor disability cricket training in Luton has now concluded for the 2026 season. We had a brilliant season. We will be moving indoors from Tuesday, the 6th of October 2026 at Chorney High School for Boys, using a sports hall to the back of the school. That will be from 6 o'clock in the evening until 7. And the ages are from age 9 upwards. Boys, girls, all welcome. There is no upper limit. All we ask is the parents or carers do not just drop the children off or the adult, but stay with them. We provide free cricket training, but we ask you to be there in case there is any dysregulation, etc., for you to be able to support with that. Coming back to Sharanjeet for your story. If you listeners have not come across her already, I don't think this is one individually you want to be forgetting, because she's had an incredible journey, particularly over the last few months. Tell us a bit about yourself first, please, Sharanjeet. Just introduce yourself, tell us who you are, and then we'll go into your story.
6: So, hi, I'm Sharanjeet Rodriguez. I am married in Leicester, and I've got two children, a 14-year-old daughter and my son, Xavier.
5: Brilliant. Thank you so much. And I think the reason you ended up making a bit of a name for yourself was not intentional, but circumstantial, because of the challenges you faced. Tell us what happened, please.
6: And that's correct. It very much was circumstantial. I have an 8-year-old boy, and if people aren't aware of our story, my son has ADHD. ADHD is autism and ADHD. And it became apparent to us early on this year that actually he wasn't really thriving in the mainstream school that he was in. You know, not wanting to go in, a lot of anxiety, a lot of meltdowns at home. And over time, his attendance was pretty much next to nothing. We tried the typical methods that they do in the education system, a reduced timetable. But for my son, it's more environmental. So loud noises, busy areas, as we know mainstream schools can be, all that kind of stuff was just too challenging for him. And that's where we really started our journey on, okay, this is not the right place for him. We found the perfect specialist provision for him. And our journey really started there. And okay, let's get him into that school. I don't think we quite understood the mammoth task that we had in front of us.
5: Thank you. And I think for our listeners, those that listen regularly will know that I often speak about something called an education health and care plan, which is a legally binding document. And I think even last week I was talking about the significance of having the correct educational setting named within the EHCP. So once that is named and agreed upon, ordinarily that is then legally binding. It becomes a legal duty upon the local authority to ensure that that particular setting is provided for the young individual. Secondly, if the current educational setting is not working for the young person, then they need evidence to support that. In your case, I think you had both of those evidence. You had evidence.
6: So we had... Yeah, so you're absolutely right. The EHCP is a legally binding document, but unfortunately, it's not really worth the paper it's written on. And I say that in all honesty, you can have an EHCP, but unfortunately, the power lies with local authorities. Now, remember, I'm well versed in this topic. So I was able to, me and my partner, able to complete the EHCP, come back with amended drafts. We know what we're doing with it. But there's many parents that don't know what they're doing with it because it's not really an easy process. You're absolutely right. We called for an emergency review. We changed the name setting. But what you're relying upon is a local authority to behave lawfully. You're relying on them. They've got all the power to actually run the legal process lawfully. And what you find time and time again, which has become really apparent to me in this process, is they're actually not doing it lawfully. They don't adhere to legal frameworks. They don't adhere to time frames. And actually, what we were getting was nothing. We were submitting all this stuff and getting nothing. Now, we submitted a really strong, and you would have seen that from following our story, we had a lot of strong evidence from my son's case. So doctor's letters confirming EBSA. EBSA is an emotional-based school avoidance. Trauma. We had privately funded educational psychologist reports, occupational health privately funded reports. We had a statement from the school itself saying, hey, you know what? We can't meet your child's needs here. And the school that we wanted saying, we've observed him. Here's a statement saying we can meet need. So we were in a really strong position where we thought, this is going to be a yes. We sent it across, and again, we heard nothing. They didn't adhere to the time frame, the two-week window they're supposed to come back to us with. We pretty much started legal proceedings with them to say, you're not coming back to us, issue us with a final. Now, it's a dirty game you play with the local authority, I'll be honest with you. It's a very, you've got to play it tactfully. And I say that because every day you're thinking, right, okay, they've not come back to us. They've got all this evidence. And what they were doing was sending it to panel, but omitting the really, the hard-hitting evidence. They were sending basically what they thought was biased to them saying mainstream school. Now, for my son, they consulted a number of schools, and every single school had said no to my child,
5: these are mainstream schools that were being consulted.
6: There were mainstream schools. They're a mixture. There were mainstream schools, some enhanced DSBs, which are mainstream schools that have got a provision with, specialist provisions there. Every single mainstream school and every single school they consulted had said, we absolutely cannot meet your child's need. The one school that said they could was the very school that we wanted. Yet when my son's EHCP came back, they named the very mainstream school that said they couldn't meet need. Now, we know that this is cost saving. This is cost saving. It's a scandal. And what they do is they want parents to say, okay, now what? Well, I'll tell you what the options we had were. mediation, often they don't turn up to mediation. I know this from parents, hundreds of parents have told me. And then you're on a 2.5 year waiting list for your tribunal date. And what happens before the tribunal date? Well, a day before, a couple of days before, they throw in the towel. 97% of tribunals are won in that way. They throw in the towel. But what's happened there is you've saved 2.5 years on money. So that's what this is. This is cost saving above children. And we've got to remember at the core of this, there is a vulnerable child. There are vulnerable children. And those vulnerable children who, it's so, not only is the education important, of course it is, but the peer interaction is so important. You know, those friendships that already autistic children can find it very difficult to have meaningful friendships. He would have lost years of those peer interaction. And I'll be honest with you, I thought to myself, this is not happening to my son, that my son cannot be a statistic in this. And I cannot sit here as a parent and wait 2.5 years for my son to get a placement. And who knows, by that time, he would have been ready for secondary school. And this is not an uncommon story. I think the reason my story was able to resonate a bit more is, if I'm being completely honest, I'm a Punjabi woman, I'm a woman of colour, talking about additional needs, talking about autism, talking about ADHD, often something that you probably know yourself is not really spoken about from a person that looks like me.
5: Absolutely. And, you know, first of all, thank you so much for sharing this so powerfully. And you're absolutely right. When it comes to people within the diverse communities like Luton and Leicester, Bedford isn't too far from here, Leeds, Bradford, Birmingham, etc. There are people within our diverse communities who either don't quite understand hidden disabilities, or they will water it down to something else. The worst scenarios, it's the stigma, taboo, blame, etc., which makes you feel shameful in even admitting the fact that your child has an added need. And that's the one of the very reasons why I started this radio show 2.5 years ago and called it Sending the Community. You know, when I worked in neighbouring local authorities here in Hertfordshire, Buckinghamshire, etc., majority of the parents and carers are actually very much welcoming if they are even told that, you know what, your child might have underlying hidden disability here. Okay, Mr. Omar, what can we do? Right, let's get the whole team together. Let's make it child-centered. When it comes to our own communities, for some bizarre reason, we try to withdraw ourselves from the services that are accessible. And on top of that, the scenario you described there, that scenario is a pretty much identical reflection of so many local authorities, regardless of the child's background. I think because they're so overwhelmed, they would try and say, okay, let's meet need in a mainstream school, let's put in a bit more money, or sometimes we call it high needs funding or other kind of a label.
6: Yeah.
5: We could inject a bit more smaller interventions to try and keep them there. And we know for a fact that there is a national shortage of special schools. Places in special schools are also incredibly difficult to get a hold of. And on top of that, you mentioned that you went through private assessments with an educational psychologist, etc. Had you been waiting on the NHS? I don't know about Leicester, but down here, the waiting list is actually...
6: My son is 4 years now on the NHS waiting list and still waiting for an autism and ADHD assessment. The only reason my son has a diagnosed ADHD and autism is because, again, it was privately funded. But what about the parents that can't do it privately? You know, not everyone, you know, we're blessed if you can. What if you can't? And the other thing I want to touch upon, which you said, which is really, I think, really important, so I was talking to, because obviously this has sparked a lot of conversation, even with my within my own community. I'm very blessed. I come from a very open family. And my mom is a traditional Punjabi woman. You know, she's from Punjab. She's a traditional Punjabi woman. And my mom, when I first told her about my son, she was like, oh, like, what is it? Like, what, she didn't know what it was. And I tell you what, credit to my mom, she learned everything that she knows about autism and ADHD through YouTube, through watching Punjabi doctors on YouTube and Punjabi stories through YouTube. And my mom has become so well versed in how to deal with my son. And it can be really acute things, like, for example, when they come and visit, it's not going over to him straight away. If he's not forthcoming and saying hello and, you know, giving a bit of time, she allows him to come, him to come to her. She doesn't come in. She's not loud. She's very mellow and quiet. But what I'm trying to say is there isn't, these days with what we have access to, there shouldn't be a reason why people aren't educated on these things.
5: Absolutely.
6: If my mom can educate herself through Punjabi YouTube channels, anybody can. Now, I know that I'm in a position where I have an open family, but I've heard stories, and I was speaking to a friend of mine that had said that a friend of hers from a South Asian community, the child had was nonverbal autistic, and the mother and the parents would go around and tell people the reason the child is like that is because he fell over when he was younger and banged his head. Because they didn't want any blame to be put onto them. You know, it's an accident. That's what's happened. He's had an accident. Mm. But what is the shame around hidden disabilities? Because I'll tell you one thing. Mm. These children are wonderful, wonderful children. Absolutely. And they're such smart, clever, funny. Like, if I talk about my own son, he's so intelligent. He's so funny. He's so interactive. And I've met other children that are nonverbal. They're still so smart and they still want to engage. And I think it's such a shame that people within South Asian communities still want to hide it under the rug. And I can't, for me, it's alien because I can't understand why. All you do is you don't put in the proper provisions and have the proper therapies for these children to be able to flourish to their full potential. And for me, it's a discredit to those children. Well, it's more than a discredit. It's an utter shame.
5: Absolutely. And I think the flip side of that is, if anybody is concerned, I would say to them, go and visit a special school near you. See what is out there.
6: Yeah.
5: You know, we are far too used to, as a community, relying on mainstream schools. And we don't realize how everybody is created, shaped, formed, and how much there is out there to support them. If I go back to my brother and my sister, for our regular listeners, that we know that we are as a work in the 30s now. So my parents had a journey back in the mid-1990s, similar to what Sister Shurjit has been trying to get me to spend its provision at that time, with no mobile phones, no internet, relying on the Thompson directory or the old Yellow Pages, etc., ringing around to try and see what's the best way of getting support for them. And my late father, may Allah bless his soul, I think most people in Luton knew him, he was an incredibly intelligent man. So he would actually take his time to understand, okay, let's deal with the local authority. We've got to work with them, not against them. We've got to have them to understand our needs. And then I remember when he went into special school once, and like you said, people were saying, oh, you know, you got a child with Down syndrome, a second child, and is it X, Y, Z? And then he said, look, at that school, there's over 120 children, all with severe and complex needs. And out of those, over 100 are of English white heritage. So when people of color are trying to stigmatize and say, oh, it's because of X, Y, Z, well, you need to realize, you look at the bigger picture, and actually, this happens in every culture, every color, every creed, every race, every faith. But disability is not discriminatory to just one particular group of people. And we've got to be able to understand and normalize it. And I think by doing that and fighting the corner to my sister's older than my brother, so my dad got her into a specialist, a provision first, had to go to a tribunal. And by then, he also encouraged other people within the community to think, you know what, it's okay to access services in a special school and come
6: but
5: to.
6: I think there's a stigma. There's a stigma around specialist schools. And even, you know, credit to your parents, because they were probably in a time where it really wasn't that known about. You know, at least we're getting a bit better at sort of knowing about these things. But there is a stigma attached to specialist schools. And people that think, oh, did your child go to a mainstream school, a specialist school? Because why? Because we think a mainstream school is the norm. Mm. And what you've got to understand about a specialist school, There should be no taboo or stigma attached to a specialist provision. Like if my son needs a specialist provision, it's environmental. You know, you're talking of a classroom of 30 kids compared to a classroom of 8 children. Already the stimuli is low now. And he's in an environment where he can actually learn effectively because it's not noisy, it's not busy. They've got, you know, they've got therapy, they've got on-site therapies there. So it's not that, oh my God, your child goes to a specialist school. Look at what you actually get within a specialist school that the child would not get in a mainstream school. And I think that it's really important where people, I think you're right. You know, when my story took media coverage, when media took interest in my story, I thought, brilliant. You know, the media have taken interest. And my whole goal, remembering this, was I wanted to get my son into that specialist provision. It was never about, hey, look at me. You know, I'm a private person. I didn't want to expose myself in this way. And that's not because I'm ashamed of my child. I think my child's incredible. It's because it's a personal thing, isn't it, to talk about your journey and your family. And what I found was that over 3,000 comments what I'm reading were all racist. Oh, this has happened because, you know, she's married within her family, or this has happened because, oh, a child's got this because of this. And there was a real hatred that was then incited towards me. And what people don't actually understand, and I really, really want people to understand, neurodivergency and autism and ADHD, it's a neurological type. That's why it's called neuro. It's neurological. It's your brain.
5: Certainly.
6: It's not through someone marrying somebody. That's not how autism is. You are born with it, because just as you are, or someone else might just be neurotypical, it's a neurological type, and that's it. And all you have to do is just adapt your lifestyle and the way you are. We do a lot of things adapting for our child to be able to be in a regulated state. That's it. It's not like, oh my God, there's a Bamadi, they're sick, they're poorly. They're not sick. And that's what people really need to understand.
5: Absolutely. And I think you touched on another incredibly sensitive topic there about the rise of the far right. We know that's a growing issue globally. And unfortunately, we're not immune to it here in the UK, and some of the brutal, horrific attacks that have taken place in recent months, you know, where people assume anybody who looks like a Muslim, whatever their interpretation is, attacking them. That's just a commentary a few months ago. And since then, and any story that makes the headlines, unfortunately, there is some more of a growing percentage of individuals who won't even bother reading the story but make a racist comment. There was a lad, a 16-year-old, who tragically lost his life riding his bike back from the mosque after a morning prayer a few weeks ago. And rather than reading his story on how tragic the accident was, racism immediately.
6: I know, I couldn't believe it.
5: Another child had gone missing immediately. Racist comments out there. And I'm thinking, you know, what is this world coming to? We have enough difficulties, challenges around ourselves here as one human race, let alone making those distinctions between people, and the fact that, oh, it's okay to mock individuals because of who they are or what they believe in. And on top of that, we had these added difficulties, the cultural clashes around neurodivergency and how that is understood. And I think what you've done so far is absolutely amazing. The fact that you've not just sat back and let it be, you've actually been that ambassador, that voice for your son, to ensure that his needs are catered for and met. And there was a point you mentioned earlier about the education healthcare plans and the whilst they are legally binding documents, how do you ensure those needs are being met? And that's where the onus goes back onto parents and carers as well. You know, the monitoring and reviewing is important whilst the school or education settings are the legal obligation to do that. There is a lot of collective partnership required. A simple conversation at the end of the school day or at some point, it doesn't have to be formal, casual, information about, oh, you know, what did you do at school? In a specialist setting, not only do you get reduced class sizes, you also get shorter lessons as well. So instead of an hour, to, you know, 65-minute lesson, it might be 40 to 45-minute lesson.
6: You're allowed movement.
5: That moment is there. And within those shorter groups of, you know, 6 to 8, up to 10 at times, students in classroom, you might get at least one, if not two or three, learning support system there as well. So that ratio, adult to child, is far greater.
6: Exactly.
5: Some schools, special schools, will have in-house therapies as well, such as speech and language therapy, occupation therapy, etc.
6: Exactly.
5: And alongside that, the curriculum is much broader. I qualified as a massive secondary school teacher with a sixth form, then retrained in primary, and then went to a special school. And within our special school, we had an on-site working farmers one, where every day children can go out into the farm, be with the animals.
6: Yes.
5: And there was
6: one morning a week
5: where they had to go out and work with the animals. They learned the small animal care skills from a very young age. By the time they left the school, they were well equipped to go and secure a job in a place like Whipsnade Zoo, which isn't too far from here, or Woburn Safari Park. And these are lifelong schools. The other thing we had was the ground of the school, we called a horticultural lesson, where every single week, come rain or shine, they had to be out there in their valley boots, in their gloves, going around, taking care of the school grounds. Then that led to some of the students creating their own little companies to help the elderly within the area to maintain the gardens. You know, these are
6: always thought this is with they're very and this is the same with my son's school. They have a day where they are out in the community and they are with animals. They have a dog in the school. It's therapeutic. But I always was interested to understand why is it that my son is so calm around animals. I mean, he loves animals and I always thought it was really interesting to understand what is it about animals that calms these children. And I had read that it's because the animals have no demands of these children. They can just be their whole selves. They don't have to mask. They don't have to put on a front. It's just it's a comfort cuddle that has no demands. And I thought it was actually beautiful that actually you can see the instant calm with these children because there's no demands on them. And one thing I do want to touch upon, which you just mentioned earlier, about how with the racism being so rife at the minute, I think racism has always been there underlying. What I will say is people are now so bold. They're bold. They're unashamedly racist. They're happy to be racist. You know, they saw an article of me and my son. They didn't read it. They just looked at the colour of our skin.
5: Yeah, absolutely. And that's what makes it so, so worrying. We are going to pause there because we're heading to a short break now. And when we come back, we will continue this conversation from here and learn a bit more about your son and how you are able to support him out of school as well. So do come back straight after this short break, listeners. Wassalamu alaikum wa rahmatullahi wa barakatuh.
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1: بسم الله والحمد لله والصلاة والسلام على رسول الله أما بعد السلام عليكم ورحمة الله وبركاته. Welcome back to second half of tonight's Sunday the Community Show with me Hafiz Muhammad Umar. And if you were with us during the first half of the show, you will know that today I am joined by an amazing sister all the way from Leicester, Sharanjeet Rodriguez. Welcome back to the show.
2: Thank you.
1: Thank you so much for joining us. And we will come back to Sister Sharanjeet very, very shortly. Just as a reminder again, listeners, that the summer has now pretty much concluded. And with it, we said farewell to our disability cricket, which was outdoors at Luton Town Indians Cricket Club throughout the summer. We are moving indoors from Tuesday, the 6th of October at Choney High School for boys from 6 till 7 in the evenings. It will be at the back of the school in the sports hall. So if you are wanting to continue with disability cricket or you want to try for the first time, ages 9 and above, all disabilities welcome. And it's free of charge. Please pop down to Choney High School for Boys on a Tuesday evening, starting 6th of October onwards. Secondly, as a reminder, this is a pre-recorded show. We're not doing this live, so please do not call into the studio for your live interaction. If you want to share your thoughts or comments, please leave your messages with them for my attention at the studios, and they will be passed on to me. Sister Sharanjeet, just before we went to the break, we were talking about quite a delicate topic, which is around racism, particularly when somebody of colour is portrayed in the press, whether it's for a positive or a negative reason, or in your case, somebody who's fighting the corner for the neurodivergent child. And we talked a bit about some people's racist attitudes towards others, and they often tend to use the comment section to spurt out whatever they feel they need to say without understanding the story and the impact it has on people like you and I. Have you had those kind of remarks since your story has gone in the public domain?
2: Yeah, and I think that unfortunately, I've had a lot of racism, and a lot of racist comments seems to have incited a lot of hate towards not just me, but also my child. And I don't think I factored that in at all. I just thought I needed to get my story out there. I needed people to understand what was happening to my child. And I don't, maybe it was naive, I didn't expect to be encountered with just the amount of racism that I have encountered. And people will say things like, oh, it's just a small portion of society, you know, don't play it, no mind, don't read it, don't listen to it. But it's very difficult for it not to affect you, because for me, it changed the whole narrative of my story, and I didn't want to lose focus on what the fight was about. And I certainly didn't want it to become a race row, which is what it became. I mean, even to this day, I read a comment the other day on one of my TikToks, you know, swearing at me. And I think it doesn't help that I'm also a woman, but I think a woman of colour as well, that's not afraid to speak out. And when you're talking about what is considered a delicate topic, which I don't believe it should be a delicate topic, because I don't think autism or ADHD or disability should ever be it shouldn't be a topic. But when you put all that in to a person of colour talking about it, those stigmas and those preconceptions start coming in. And it's based on your religion. And like you said earlier, there's a differentiation between the different cultures. They don't know the difference between a Sikh, a Hindu, a Muslim. It's just they're brown, you know, so, and that's it. And it shouldn't even be spoken about. You know, it's important to know that I'm a Punjabi woman speaking about additional needs, but it's only important because I want to break stigmas within our own South Asian communities. It shouldn't be that, oh my God, this Punjabi woman speaking about autism. And, you know, it's to actually raise awareness to the wider community, but also to the South Asian community. Because I'll tell you, I don't see many people that look like me that talk about things like this.
1: Absolutely, you're spot on. And I guess on the back of a lot of what you just said there, Sharanjeet, it's a bigger picture. And what concerns me is, regardless of what the context is of somebody getting a story out, racist individuals will completely trash out. Some of our listeners will know my daughter is a published author, had a debut novel published at the age of 18, graduated from University of Cambridge this summer. When her story went out, the amount of racist comments were just shocking. Here you have somebody who has worked incredibly hard to
2: achieve
1: something that's remarkable, which later on she found that many other people had started writing books many, many years ago and hadn't even finished them. They were so supportive, yet the racist straight away. So lady of colour, that's it. A young lady.
2: Yeah.
1: And for her, she found it really traumatizing, the fact that this isn't what it was meant to be about. It's about celebrating an achievement. So I think that's something that has to be also tackled. We cannot ignore those and use whatever is within our legal powers to report these individuals and get them held to account. And then secondly, I think you also talked about topics like neurodivergency. For our generation, you know, we like second, third generation British Asians. There is a growing number of individuals who have taken keen interest and are actually becoming advocates for disability. And I can say that so proudly, the fact that since I started this particular show, I had people from all walks of life, people with lived experience, to the parents of carers, to professionals, to elite athletes at the very top of the games who have been in Paralympics, etc. To also, you know, people of all races, faiths, it's been an incredibly significant journey for us to come this far and ensure that everybody recognizes and puts disability forward in a very positive light.
2: Positive way,
1: And in a very honest manner as well, the fact that there are these challenges that we've got to address, but at the same time, we've got to value and appreciate the amazing gift that we've been given, in my case, siblings, in your case, a child with added needs. And I often say that we look at ability rather than disability. Less focus on what they can do, and then and you know, the challenges, we work on together. We don't disregard them, or we don't ignore them, or we don't punish them for it, but actually work.
2: And it changes. It changes, and I'm sure your parents and yourself, it changes you as a human being. And it certainly changed me as a human being. If you ask any of my family, I'm a completely different person to what I was 8-9 years ago, and for the better, because I've always been a very impatient person. I want things, you know, tomorrow. I want it now. I wanted it yesterday. And my son has taught me so much patience, so much about how you can, for example, let me give you an example. My daughter is neurotypical, and before bed, I'll always say, "Good night, love you." You know, my son's never been able to say that to me. One time he said it by accident, just once, and that was by accident. And then he was really shy that he'd said it. And I've never heard that from my son since. But I know my son loves me, but children with autism find it very difficult to talk about feelings. So we have our own little way now. So before bed, I'll say to him, I know that I can't say the same thing to him that I do with my daughter. So when I tuck him in, I still tell him, "I love you." And he won't say anything. And I say, "I know you can't say it, but do you feel it?" And he will always say to me, "Yes." And that's our little way of saying, you know, whereas before it's like, I need that validation for my children to come out and say, "I love you." But it's just little ways of adapting. You know, I come from a Sikh family, you know, Asian weddings are big. We had my niece married a couple of weeks ago. And I know my son wouldn't cope in that environment because it was too busy, and my daughter could cope, but I didn't want to feel that. It's sad because you think, "Oh, I want to go as a family, but I'm not going to put my son in the situation that dysregulates him." But what I did say to my son was, "You can go to the Gurdwara because it's quiet and it's peaceful." And I explained to him, it's a bit like how we go, and it might be more people, but it'll be quiet. And then for the party, you can come home and stay with your grandma, and you don't have to go. And my son decided he wanted to go to the Gurdwara, and he went to the Gurdwara. And I know for a lot of people, they would just see me and my husband with our kids and think nothing. But for us, it was a real milestone, because I was able to take him to a function in our own little way. And okay, he didn't go to the party, and we dropped him off after that. but he still went to the Gurdwara. And for us, that was a huge milestone. So it's about having a lot of patience and actually understanding these children. They are incredible human beings, but it's about finding the right ways to communicate with them. Mm. And it's okay that everybody doesn't have the same way of, because how boring would life be if we were, you know, if we were all the same? And and that's what me and my husband have done. We've learned different ways with my son. And I tell you, he's changed me for the better. He's completely changed me for the better.
1: Absolutely amazing. And on that note, I'll tell you what we were able to achieve in Luton. And there's another amazing group called Friends of Bright Eyes. Forbes is the acronym. They started a good few years ago. And we've done this a couple of times. And this year, for Eid al-Adha, we had a special Eid, full Eid prayer, specifically for people with disabilities. I was asked to lead on it. And so we used one of the mosques. And we publicized it well in advance. Amazing. And it was, you know, very calming environment, not the typical business of it. Everybody's trying to get there at the same time. Yeah. So they had those in the morning, but this was like slightly later, about 11 o'clock in the morning. And so, you know, the hustle and bustle of the early morning had all cleared.
2: Yeah.
1: And it's nice, quiet environment. You belong here as much as everybody else does. So you
2: exactly.
1: come. It was a group of them who were very similar in need. Came and prayed together. So we thought that was wonderful. I am trying to, you know, work collaboratively with people of other faiths. We have something called a Council of Faiths here in Luton, and that is my next step, to try and get the message out to everybody. You know, whatever the event is, if you can be a little bit more inclusive.
2: That's amazing.
1: I think, you know, they've got ramps, etc., in most places of worship now, which is the least we'd expect. But this is actually going beyond that. What about those with hidden disabilities? How are you accommodating those? Sometimes they get a bit paranoid when they see me. Oh, you're always trying to criticize. I'm like, I'm not criticizing. I'm actually coming back with, you know, being constructive.
2: Be
1: what can we do to be more inclusive? And the fact that he was able to go to the Gurdwara and be himself and enjoy the calmness is wonderful. And hopefully next time, he won't be as anxious as he might have been this time, because he's been there once. He knows what it looks like or what he can expect. And doing something for the first time, especially for somebody who's autistic and then, you know, autistic and ADHD, is even more demanding, and he'll be able to get through that.
2: It's so important to talk to your children. And one thing I'll say is talk to, even I know people that have got nonverbal children, still talk to your children, learn your children, learn about how they communicate, because just because your child's nonverbal, they still have hand guided or they still have their own way to communicate. I just don't want these children to be disregarded, because when they go into adult life, I don't want them to feel like they don't belong in society, because there is such beauty and magic in these children. There really is. And if anything, it makes us broaden our horizons. Like you said, you said, look, can we be a bit more inclusive? Can we have a ramp here? Or can we, you know, cater for hidden disabilities? That's broadening our horizons to understand how we make our society more inclusive. But not everybody's like that. You know, not everybody's like that.
1: And I think that's where the more we advocate, the greater chance these amazing individuals stand of actually being included. I will go back to what you said a little while ago about, you know, how your life, your outlook on life has changed over the last 8 to 10 years. Let's go back to before Xavier was born, and then when you knew you were going to be blessed with another child. At what stage did you realize Xavier might be that extra special? Was it pre-birth, after-birth?
2: No, actually, to be honest with you, so I have an older daughter, so I wasn't a first-time mom, and I think a lot of time people can say, oh, you're a first-time mom, you're just paranoid. Xavier is very articulate. He's a very smart boy, so, and this is why it's called a spectrum, because in all honesty, my son was overlooked in school because he's so compliant. He wants to do well. He was meeting all the right attainment levels that he should. One of the things I noticed with Xavier at the beginning was he had a lot of gut problems, so he did have allergies, but a lot of stomach problems, gestational problems, which is something quite linked quite closely to neurodivergency. But it wasn't until I noticed around 8 or 9 months that Xavier was, and this might, by the way, this will be different for every child, but I can only speak on what it was like for us. He was reading at like before 1 year of age. I mean, actually reading books and alphabet. And I kept saying, wow, God, this is crazy, because my daughter never learned that quickly. This is amazing. But what I started noticing was there was no delays in his speech. There was no delays in him crawling, which are often very common patterns. What I started to notice with Xavier was, as he got older, his conversational style with me was very scripted. And it's called echolalia. I'm not sure if I say it properly, but he was watching things like Bluey on TV, and he was taking certain sentences from Bluey. And when he was conversing with me, he was using them in the correct context. So, for example, if he needs a wee, he wouldn't just say, "Hey, Mom, I need a wee. I'm going to the toilet." He would say a line from Bluey, "Bush wee. I need a bush wee," because that's what they say in Bluey. So what he was doing was taking the script from a cartoon and using it in his everyday life to convert.

play. So we would have to get him hundreds and hundreds of animal farm figures, and he would line them all up all day long, line these 100 animals up. And if one fell, it would cause him so much upset. But he would spend, I've got videos of where he spent hours lining them up. You could buy him anything. He wasn't interested. He was only interested in those animals. And when he went to nursery at 18 months, I had said to the nursery staff, just let me know if you think, is Ava showing any signs of autism? Just, I don't know. There's just something was niggling at me. I couldn't really pinpoint it to anything really significant, but as the mom's intuition, there was something. And I'll be honest with you, my husband kept saying to me, oh, for God's sake, why are you always trying to give the kids something? Like, what are you, like, he was really like, what are you doing now? I said, no, I just, there's something. And the nursery staff came back to me at 2 years of age and said, no, he's not showing any signs of autism. So then for me, I thought, oh, okay, I'm being silly. It's in my head. And I never thought anything about it until he started school. And we had a parents' evening. And the parents' evening was in a room full of parents. It was a 10-minute slot. And we're going there. I took my daughter, me and my husband went, and we're going there thinking, oh, we're going to see really cute pictures. And, you know, and we sat there, and the teacher said to me, I think Xavier's autistic. And it took the wind from my feet. I thought, sorry, because it was so out of the blue. And I think it's really important. And I don't think there's enough enough training and it within schools, because when you're delivering something like that to a parent, that needs to be done in a private room. That shouldn't be done in a 10-minute parents' evening slot in a hall. So straight away, she was giving me forms. You need to go to the doctor. And the terminology she used, and I'll never forget it from to this day. And I said, well, what kind of signs have you seen? Because I did always think maybe there was something. And she said, oh, he's just away with the fairies. And I thought, hang on a minute, you wouldn't even say that to an adult, you know. Well, she said he doesn't give eye contact. Well, my son doesn't give eye contact, but I tell you what, he listens to everything you're saying. And just because he's not looking at you doesn't mean that he's not listening. So eye contact has always been a real thing with Xavier. So things like that. And then from there, our journey started. And I'll tell you what, I said to my husband, I told you there was something. And straight away, my husband was on board. And we did our diagnosis, private diagnosis straight away. And it wasn't because I wanted a label for him. It's not because I wanted to say, I need a label. It's because I thought that if I had the diagnosis, it would help me within the education system in him getting the support that he needed. But things like eye contact, speech being quite scripted, very intense special interest. His special interest now is WWE. He'll play it all day. He was very sensitive to unexpected sounds. We could never go to birthday parties. We'd go to a birthday party and he would run out. And I kept thinking, why? Why are you running out? But it's because of that environmental, the noise, the sound, routine. He had to be stringent on his routine. You couldn't change. You had to pre-plan everything. If, say, for example, you wake up and you say, oh, you know, today it's teacher training day and you've not given him any notice. He's thinking it's a Monday, I should be at school. So routine is very important. And the ADHD, to be honest with you, that is a very new diagnosis for us. That's only come about in the last 3 to 4 weeks. And ADHD, people think hyperactivity is just one element of ADHD. My son is not a hyper child, but I tell you what it is for him. His mind is hyper. So his mind is thinking about things constantly, and his mind is running very on a hyper level. So you might not physically see him jumping and, you know, typically they say bouncing off the walls, but his mind is very active. And you will find that sleep is very can be very difficult for children with neurodivergency. My son always describes it as, my son's very well very versed on what his diagnosis are, because you know why I tell my son what he has and why he understands it so well is because one day when I'm not here, I want my son to be able to advocate for himself, and I want my son to understand the way in which his mind works. And I tell you what, for an 8-year-old boy, he will say now, you know what, guys, this is too loud for me. I feel really dysregulated. Would you mind if I have some time by myself? Now, for an 8-year-old, that's not just come overnight. That's because I've taught my son that your mind is beautiful. And if these are the things that you need in order to keep yourself in a steady, regulated state, he will say to us, last night he said to me, I feel dysregulated. I need some time by myself in my room on my tablet. And he will go off. But that's why it's so important that you don't hide things. You don't put, you know, shove, you know, brush it under the rug, because these children will develop into adulthood and they need to know how their brain works. And when you've got both,

0: ADHD, autism, and ADHD, it's very hard to find an equilibrium in your mind. And Xavier will often describe to me at nighttime when you're trying to shut those thoughts down, he says that his minds are fighting one another. So he says, my autistic mind wants that calm and quiet. But he says his ADHD mind is counteracting that because it's still really hyper and it's thinking about everything he did and what's happening tomorrow. So it's very hard to find equilibrium. So I think it's really important that actually parents, if you notice anything that you think, even if it's a niggle, play on, like you said, it's what their abilities are. Play on, let your children learn who they are. I mean, what a powerful thing for your children to learn who they are at such a young age and be proud of who they are. You know, I don't want my son to think there's nothing that he can't do. He can do everything. And I think it's important that it's not always me saying, guys, it's a bit loud in here. Could you, you know, he says it himself now. And that's good because I know that when I'm not here, he can advocate for himself.
1: Absolutely. And that's what we want to be able to do. And credit to you for giving him that degree of confidence, reassurity, and normalizing the fact that it is okay and perfectly normal to withdraw yourself from a situation that is becoming overwhelming for you.
0: Yes.
1: Autism, ADHD, autism, what have you. At times, we all need that bit of space. And it is so important for them to understand that it is okay. It is normal. No, people do that. And for you, because you're amazing, and if that is getting to you a bit quicker than other people, it's also okay. We've had those noise blockers in schools at times, because for some children, even in a special school, the level of noise might be too much to handle.
0: Yeah.
1: You know, those exciting times. In special schools, we have these summer fairs, winter fairs, we have the school parties, etc., end of term.
0: Yeah, discos. And
1: things get too much for them, yeah. And there's a silent disco where they put on the headphones and they listen to what a taste of music they're into. And it's not really affecting the person next to them. And they're able to
0: what people are, and I don't, would your listeners understand Bimari when people say Bimari like an illness?
1: Bimari is an illness, yeah.
0: Yeah. And people will say, oh, Ibamaria. And I have to say, he's not got a Bimari. Yeah. He's not poorly.
1: He's ill. Yeah, it's not an illness. It's a condition. It's a spectrum. And that's where we've got to be able to help them to understand that. You know, he'll be fine,
0: actually.
1: He is fine. He's a special. And,
0: yes.
1: And, you know, that's how we got to work with them. I think going forward, people then need to understand the fact that if you are taking on a fight, you will be able to get the best for them. On that, I will go back to the beginning of our conversation. You had an immense fight on your hands for a number of weeks. We are coming towards the end of the show. And give us a verdict. So what happened then?
0: Well, we were actually successful. The local authority did concede before mediation, before tribunal, and we were successful. And just to conclude on that, obviously I'm elated, I'm pleased, but unfortunately, my eyes have now been open to all the other parents that have not been successful. So the fight doesn't stop just because my son won. It continues, and it continues stronger because there are children that wake up and don't go to school, even now, hundreds and hundreds. And we've got a protest coming up in Leicester next week, on Wednesday the 7th, at 11:30 a.m. I'll be holding a protest outside Leicestershire County Council for all the parents and children that are still fighting the fight. So it still carries on for us because we want to help as many people as possible.
1: Bless you for showing that solidarity with others who are still going through this brutal process. So for our listeners, this is a protest outside Leicester City Council on Wednesday, the 7th of October, 2026. At what time?
0: 11:30 a.m.
1: Okay, so if you are able to get to Leicester, please do so. If you can't, please send your messages of solidarity and support to Sharanjeet and also to others in Leicester who are currently going through these challenging times. We have come towards the end of the show now. Sister Sharanjeet, thank you so much for taking the time to join us.
0: Thank you so much for having me. I really appreciate it.
1: And good luck to Xavier in his new school. We hope all goes well for him. Listeners, this is it for today. Thank you so much for tuning in. Please do join us again next week for another great Send in the Community show. Wassalamu alaikum wa rahmatullahi wa barakatuh.
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7: Ibn Umar radiallahu anhu narrates in a hadith that Rasulullah sallallahu alaihi wasallam marra ala rajul min al-ansar wa huwa ya'idu akhahu fi al-hayat. The Messenger of Allah passed by a man of the Ansar who was admonishing his brother regarding shyness, blaming him, criticizing him, "You are too shy." فقال رسول الله صلى الله عليه وسلم دعه فإن الحياء من الإيمان. The Prophet ﷺ said, leave him alone, for modesty or shyness is a part of Iman.
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14: بسم الله الرحمن الرحيم الحمد لله والصلاة والسلام على رسول الله وعلى آله وصحبه أجمعين. Brothers and sisters, I won't take too much of your time, inshallah. I'll just start with Imam Ahmed. We'll delay the prayer a few minutes, and then inshallah next week we'll continue with that. If I have time with these questions, I'll try and address them, inshallah. If not this week, inshallah, I promise you next week when we conclude. The reason why I wanted to go into Imam Ahmed straight away after praising Allah, alhamdulillah, wassalatu wassalamu ala rasulillah, is because Imam Ahmed lived a portion of the life of Imam al-Shafi'i, and he was one of his students. He lived almost a large part of the life of Imam al-Shafi'i, and he loved him immensely. To introduce Imam Ahmad, I'd like to begin with the quotes he made about his teacher, Imam al-Shafi'i, before I tell you who Imam Ahmad is. Imam Ahmad said, "I have never made more dua and praise more than for Imam al-Shafi'i." He said to his son, "Ya bunay, inna al-Shafi'iyya kana kash-shamsi." My son, al-Shafi'i, was like the sun, lid-dunya, to the world. And he was kal-afiya lin-nas, the medicine and health for people. So look, can you find that you can be without the sun and without health? No. He also said about Imam al-Shafi'i, "Inni la ad'u lil-Shafi'i fi salati mundu 40 sana." I make dua for al-Shafi'i in my salat for the past for 40 years of my life. I say, "Rabbi ighfir li wa li walidayya wa li Muhammad ibn Idris al-Shafi'i." Every prayer for 40 years he used to say, "Oh my Lord, forgive me and my parents and Muhammad son of Idris al-Shafi'i." Al-Shafi'i visited Imam Ahmad once when Imam Ahmad was sick and he was a student, still in his young days. What happened? Imam Ahmad jumped up off his bed or his floor and he sat down on his knees and put Imam al-Shafi'i in his place, and he was ill. When Shafi'i rode on his horse or mule, Imam Ahmad used to put his imam up on the mule, take the reins of the mule, and he used to walk alongside the mule to the point where one of his friends, a student, which was one of his friends named Yahya ibn Mu'ayn, said to him, "Till when is this going to go on, Yahya Ahmad? Now you're walking beside mules?" And Imam Ahmad replied by saying, "Da'anka hadha fa in aradta al-fiqha falzam dhanab al-baghla." Said, "Leave me alone. If you want to learn true knowledge of fiqh, then you should accept to walk alongside a mule, or the owner of the mule." He also said, Imam al-Shafi'i used to dress like a Bedouin. We said that he lived among the Bedouins. He used to dress and resemble the Bedouins and speak like the Bedouins, so you'd think that he's a Bedouin. At one time, Imam Ahmad left the circle of the great Imam Sufyan ibn Uyayna and went into the circle of al-Shafi'i. One of the students of Sufyan ibn Uyayna went up. Now, he didn't know that this was Imam al-Shafi'i. He looked like a Bedouin. He said to him, "You leave the great Imam Sufyan to come and sit with just a common Bedouin person from the deserts?" And Imam Ahmad said to him, "If you missed something Ibn Uyayna said, you could always ask him later. But if you miss something Shafi'i's words, you are afraid to lose them forever." You don't just get people like Imam al-Shafi'i with words. You can never get words like this before. And lastly, Imam al-Shafi'i, he caught hold of the hand of one of the Imams by the name of Yunus al-Sadafi. And he said to him, just to show you this, I thought I'd show you this respect and debate of disagreements. And he said to him, when they disagreed on something, "Should we not remain as friends and brothers, regardless of some differences in our opinions? Today we differ and we become my enemy." So Imam Ahmad praised Imam al-Shafi'i and he took this same quality from Imam al-Shafi'i. So why did his students become the opposite? And their students, Allahu A'lam, why did we become the opposite of that? Imam Ahmad ibn Hanbal, just a little bit about his introduction. When you think Ahmad, when you say Ahmad, it means Imam Ahmad ibn Hanbal, that's it. It's like these days when you say the king of rock, you think Elvis. There are many Elvises. When you think of Jacko, there are many Jackos, but it's Michael Jackson. But it's a bad metaphor and example. But when you think, for example, Aristotle, there are many Aristotles, but the Aristotle, Isaac, when you talk in physics, you think Isaac Newton. When you say Boyd, Boyd's Law, there are many Boyds around the world, but you know because the title of that law. And then you think, when you say Ahmed in Hadith, everyone knows it's Imam. I don't even have to mention his surname or anything like that. So when you think Imam Ahmed, you think Hadith. That's what his specialty was. And he was also a faqih, knowledgeable in understanding Sharia. And he also existed in the third generation that the Prophet ﷺ praised. He was born in the year 164 Hijri and lived for about 77 years, born in Baghdad, died in Baghdad. And he was born in the year when Imam Malik died. If you want me to give a title to Imam Ahmed, I don't know, subhanAllah. The Muhaddith. He was a copycat of the Prophet ﷺ. And this is what Imam Ahmed bin Hanbal is known for. The perception of Imam Ahmed is that of rigidity, unfortunately. When people say Ahmed ibn Hanbal or Hanbali, it is so sad that people attach him and his school of thought to rigidity, strictness, ultra-religious, extremism, fanaticism. It's not good to associate a bad quality to someone who does not deserve this. And Imam Ahmed was also one of those, like the other Imams, who was accused. The word name, which doesn't help either, the word Hanbali in the dictionary means someone who is very rigid as well, one-minded. And he was Ahmed ibn Hanbal. But that's not what it meant. The name doesn't tell you what you are. And unfortunately today, a name called Wahhabi is attributed to the same line that goes back to the Hanbalis, Imam Ahmed ibn Hanbal. And we'll note next week why this all happened. But Imam Ahmed started his knowledge at the age of 15 years. He was a scholar and expert in Quran, Hadith. And he also went into Qiyas later on. He studied in Yemen, Morocco, Khurasan. He actually went the most out of all the scholars, out of all the Imams. He traveled the most around the world. Allahu Akbar, he used to travel distances more than 2 months, 4 months with his friends to learn knowledge. And on top of that, he had extreme financial difficulties to the point where he never asked for any money from anybody. And people offered him, scholars, the government, the khalifas, friends. Imam Abu Hanifa, Imam Ahmed never accepted anything from anybody until he died. So his wealth and his knowledge and his everything was from his own bare hands working, to the point where he was so in much of financial needs and so much that he never asked for anybody for money, never took anything, that at one time he wanted to travel to study under a scholar, 2 months journey, that he ran out of wealth and money. He took up working as a luggage carrier, carrying the luggage of people who are traveling, women and children and men. A great imam like that carrying luggage, this is not how a person is measured by their job. No. Imam Ahmed was one of those, just like Imam Shafi'i and Imam Malik, his inspiration and his channel into knowledge was his mother. Remember Imam Malik's mother was his inspiration? And a little bit his father? Imam Shafi'i, his mother. And Imam Ahmed, also his mother. Imam Shafi'i was an orphan, raised by his mother. Imam Ahmed was also an orphan, raised by his mother. And Imam Ahmed came from a tribe called Banu Shayban. They lived near Kuwait in the southern of Iraq, East Arabia. Banu Shayban, a long time ago before the Prophet ﷺ, had a combat with the Persians. There's a long story about it. And this tribe, Banu Shayban, actually beat the army of the Persians. And this was for the first time in the history of the Arabs before the Prophet ﷺ, where the Arabs beat the Persians, the superpower. It was a battle called Dhiqar. And if there is a hadith from the Prophet sallallahu alaihi wasallam who said, "Nusiru wa bi nusiru, Banu Shayban were given victory because of me." Because the day when they were given victory is the day when the Prophet sallallahu alaihi wasallam was born. And Imam Ahmad came from that line. Banu Shayban were a very strong-willed people, which explains to you the trial which I'm going to talk to you about next week of Imam Ahmad. And which also explains to you the strong will of his mother, who was also a scholar. His name was Ahmad ibn Muhammad. Ibn, his seventh grandfather was Hanbal, al-Shaybani. His mother was also from Banu Shayban, which explains why she was strong-willed. And our Muslim ummah today has become plagued with ignorant mothers, unfortunately. Or mothers who are overworked in their career. There's nothing wrong with working, but I'm talking about mothers who are materialistic and working for materialism to the point where their children are either neglected, or if they're ignorant, their children become ignorant. I always say, when I do a marriage, I say, conduct a marriage. Allah subhanahu wa ta'ala gave mothers a quality which He didn't give to the men. And men abuse that quality when they say women talk too much. It is annoying to the men. I say to the sisters, if you can, please lessen the amount of talks to your husband. But they can't help it, so they talk. One of the reasons why they talk a lot in their nature, majority of women, not all women, but majority of them, you find that quality developing in their motherhood. They need that quality with their children. Children also talk a lot. But we're not trying to say women and children are the same. They are alike in some way. What I mean by that, meaning they can understand each other better than what children can understand their fathers. If you're married, you'll understand this. Why? Because children need to be spoon-fed. They need a lot of detail, a lot of words. We men, we like to use few words, which make bigger meanings. And we expect you to understand the rest. If you don't, we get frustrated. And similarly with our children. Not all men, but men in general. So mothers need this quality and need this patience. If they don't have all these words, children will have a problem understanding. They need to be spoon-fed. And the mother of Imam Ahmad was extremely wise, and she spent so much on her son in knowledge and wisdom. She stayed single all her life after the death of her husband, raising and teaching her son Imam Ahmad. Dedicated her life. And Imam Ahmad loved his mother so immensely. He had a special spot in his heart, a little bit more than the normal sons, because of what he saw her do for him. In fact, he was 21 years old. 21. So he was an adult. And one day he was walking with one of his friends, and he said to him, "Let's cross the Tigris River," for some reason. And he said to him, "No, my mother told me never to cross the Tigris River." Today, a 21-year-old who says, "My mum doesn't let me," imagine what happens to them. And I've said before, this word "mummy's boy" is an ugly word, it shouldn't be. So he's 21 years old, and he says, "My mother said don't cross, I'm not going to cross." And there were many imams who wanted to travel to jihad, for example, voluntary jihad, and their mothers said don't, and they obeyed her. And you'll find why his fiqh is in one time Imam Ahmad was praying, and his mother called him. He was praying a voluntary prayer, and he responded to her. And in his fiqh, in his school of thought, in his view, with his evidence of course, he sees that if you're praying a voluntary prayer and your mother calls you for a need, then you should respond. You should stop the voluntary prayer. Nafil prayer, nafil. Yeah. So you're not praying sunnah or fard, just praying a prayer. You should stop it and respond to your mother. And I'd like to end it by this. What type of women do we have today? And what kind of men? And since we are talking about his mother, we see today, unfortunately, two extremes. Mothers who are completely, who are either depressed and let themselves go, and mothers who are too overzealous on their beauty and their looks, etc. When you marry a woman, check out her software, not just the hardware. And when a woman marries a man, check his programming in here, because that's his mentality, which you have to face later on. The programming must be fatherhood, and especially the mother, motherhood. There's a great poet who says, "Al-ummu madrasatun idha a'adattaha a'adatta sha'ban tayyib al-a'raqi." When you prepare the mother, you have prepared a generation full of wisdom and charisma and leadership. We want mums who love and to learn their deen and benefit with their deen, etc. Today's motto and drive is no money, no honey. Isn't that right? No money, no honey. My father used to hear it from elderlies in the Preston Mosque. No money, no honey. So you've got to have money to get married, otherwise she won't take you. This should not be the drive. Today's divorces are based on the motto, I couldn't reach my dreams with him. So he couldn't fulfill my dreams, I left. And what are these dreams? You'll find that 80% of them are worldly or materialistic. I'm not having a go at our sisters. We have, alhamdulillah, sisters here who are God-fearing. But I'm talking about just the general vibe you get from the community, Muslim and non-Muslim. Unfortunately, materialism has become a problem. Imam Ahmad's mother and the likes, they were not like it. So I finish it here, inshallah. And next week, we will continue with Imam Ahmad ibn Hanbal, rahmatullahi alayh, about his trial, his way of thought, his teachers, his memory, his extraordinary intelligence, the books he left behind, his death, and how his madhab reached us, a little bit about Wahhabi thoughts and how it came, and a little bit about the confusion of this madhab in the minds of people. And then we will conclude, inshallah ta'ala. One more correction. I mentioned last week that Imam Shafi'i had a student who told him about washing between the toes in wudu. Do you remember that hadith? Yeah. And that Imam Shafi'i said, this is a Hassan, hadith on Hassan, and he started advising people. I made a mistake. It's actually Imam Malik it happened with, but nevertheless, whether it's Imam Malik or Imam Shafi'i, it was exactly the same thing for them all. This is what they all did. They weren't different at all in this way. So I ended here. I thank you for listening. I ask Allah subhanahu wa ta'ala to illuminate our hearts. هذا وصلى الله على نبينا محمد وعلى آله وصحبه أجمعين وآخر دعوانا أن الحمد لله رب العالمين.
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16: Hadith 36. On the authority of Anas, may Allah be pleased with him, from the Prophet, may the blessings and peace of Allah be upon him, who said, the believers will gather together on the day of resurrection and will say, should we not ask someone to intercede for us with our Lord? So they will come to Adam and will say, you are the father of mankind. Allah created you with His hand, and He made His angels bow down to you, and He taught you the names of everything. So intercede for us with your Lord, so that He may give us relief from this place where we are. And He will say, I am not in a position to do that. And He will mention His wrongdoing, and will feel ashamed, and will say, go to Noah, for he is the first messenger that Allah sent to the inhabitants of the earth. So they will come to him, and he will say, I am not in a position to do that. And he will mention his having requested something of his Lord about which he had no proper knowledge, and he will feel ashamed and will say, go to the friend of the merciful. So they will come to him and he will say, I am not in a position to do that. Go to Moses, a servant to whom Allah talked and to whom he gave the Torah. So they will come to him and he will say, I am not in a position to do that. And he will mention the taking of a life other than for a life. And he will feel ashamed in the sight of his Lord and will say, go to Jesus, Allah's servant and messenger, Allah's word and spirit. So they will come to him and he will say, I am not in a position to do that. Go to Muhammad, may the blessings and peace of Allah be upon him, a servant to whom Allah has forgiven all his wrongdoing, past and future. So they will come to me, and I shall set forth to ask permission to come to my Lord, and permission will be given. And when I shall see my Lord, I shall prostrate myself. He will leave me thus for such time as it pleases him. Then it will be said to me, raise your head, ask and it will be granted, speak and it will be heard, intercede and your intercession will be accepted. So I shall raise my head and praise him with a form of praise that he will teach me. Then I shall intercede and he will set me a limit as to the number of people. So I shall admit them into paradise. Then I shall return to him. And when I shall see my Lord, I shall bow down as before. Then I shall intercede and he will set me a limit as to the number of people. So I shall admit them into paradise. Then I shall return for a third time, then a fourth, and I shall say, there remains in hellfire only those whom the Quran has confined and who must be there for eternity. It was related by Al-Bukhari, also by Muslim, At-Tirmidhi and Ibn Majah. Another version by Al-Bukhari adds, the Prophet, may the blessings and peace of Allah be upon him, said, there shall come out of hellfire he who has said, there is no God but Allah, and who has in his heart goodness weighing a barley corn. Then there shall come out of hellfire he who has said, there is no God but Allah, and who has in his heart goodness weighing a grain of wheat. Then there shall come out of hellfire he who has said, There is no God but Allah, and who has in his heart goodness weighing an atom.
2: 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In Luton and its surrounding areas, it is now time for Salat al-Isha.
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5: Bismillah ar-Rahman ar-Rahim. 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Assalamu alaykum wa rahmatullahi wa barakatuh. Today we continue the final of these series about the four great giants among the many giants. We have covered Imam Abu Hanifa, rahmatullahi alayh. Basically, you can say the grandfather of the four Imams, in other words. Followed by Imam Malik ibn Anas. Followed by Imam Muhammad ibn Idris al-Shafi'i. And now we have reached Imam Ahmad ibn Muhammad ibn Hanbal. We've already covered about 10 minutes of his introduction and his bit of his background last week, and today inshallah we will continue the rest of the biography of this great Imam Ahmad, the fourth of the four madhahibs that survived till today. As a title we gave to remind you, when you think of Imam Abu Hanifa and Nu'man ibn Thabit, you think of the loving man. When you think of Imam Malik, you think of the man of aura. When you think of Imam Shafi'i, he is the encyclopedist. He had knowledge in all areas. And when you think of Imam Ahmad, it's difficult, but I have three titles for him in one. He is the man of piety, determination, and resilience. Piety, determination, and resilience. This is what comes to your mind when you hear the name Imam Ahmad. Another thing that comes to your mind is hadith. Imam Ahmad was the top in his rank in hadith. And the people in hadith have ranks, they have levels, and they're called names. The lowest of those names is called al-hafiz, or muhaddith al-hafiz. Today we say hafiz for someone who's memorized the Quran. But the real definition or title of hafiz is a hafiz of hadith. Minimum for a hafiz, he or she would have known 30,000 hadiths with their chain of narrations complete with authentic authority. Imam Ahmad is said to have known, some narrations say, up to 1 million. That's mixed between sahih hadith and da'if hadith, and he was able to know which ones from which. I don't recall which imam it was who taught his son 30,000 hadiths in that era. And after he learned 30,000 hadiths, his son was about 12 years old, said to him, son, now it's time to learn the authentic hadiths. Everything you learned was the da'if, weak or fabricated. Imam Ahmad, the middle or the balanced amount that he is said to have memorized is 700,000. Allahu A'lam. That is a huge amount anyway, even if he memorized 100,000. And Imam Ahmad, he produced these hadiths in a famous book called Kitab al-Musnad. And today, scholars, for those of you who want to know, when they say this hadith is in Musnad Ahmad, this is how they say Musnad Ahmad, there's no need to search which Ahmad it is. You don't need to ask which Ahmad. Or when they say Rawahu Ahmad, it is narrated by Ahmad. Automatically it is Ahmad ibn Muhammad ibn Hanbal. Al-Shaybani is his original tribal name. So they say Musnad Ahmad in the book, Musnad. Musnad, basically it comes from the word of Sanad, which is chains of narrations. So his book is carried on authenticity. It is a bit unusual, and I don't understand why. We have six books of hadith that are the top and the most authentic of all. I don't understand why the Musnad of Ahmad did not make it in the top ranking of the six. It is not considered as Al-Kutub al-Sitta, which are Al-Bukhari, Muslim, Al-Bayhaqi, Al-Nisa'i, Al-Tirmidhi, and Abu Dawud. Musnad Ahmad is a reliable source, but for some reason, this one and some other books didn't make it. I don't understand why, although the great scholars, including the contemporary scholars and later ones and many others, really, and Imam Bukhari, all of them relied on Musnad Ahmad, because Bukhari and Muslim, they all came after. Maybe for political reasons, maybe for other reasons, Allahu A'lam. Maybe because all these other six books had most of the hadith that are already in Musnad, and they just put it into these new books and revised them again. Allahu A'lam. But nevertheless, when someone says Musnad Ahmad, Rawahu Ahmad, then you know he is a muhaddith, a man of authority. When you say hadith narrated by him, then it is a strong hadith, inshaAllah. He went to great lengths. My brothers and sisters, I said he is a man of piety, of determination and resilience. Piety, taqwa. Although all the scholars were men of piety and taqwa, when we say he is an imam of piety, we're talking about where he stands out beyond measure, to the point of what we call wara. You know, there are people who abstain from haram. They abstain from haram, from major sins, but they still do minor sins. And there are people who abstain from minor sins, which is, mashallah, more taqwa. Because taqwa means to defend yourself and protect yourself from haram as much as you can. And there are people who not only protect themselves from many minor sins and repent quickly, but also from the halal things, which they fear may lead to haram. And this is called wara. And we gave an example of Imam Abu Hanifa once, when he used to make clothing, and sometimes he'd make time for the women. One of them was sitting on a chair, and then she left, and a man came and sat in her place immediately. Imam Abu Hanifa said, "Don't sit in her place. You should wait until the spot where she sat on goes cool, cools down." This is wara. This is a form of wara. Or when Umar ibn Khattab radiallahu anhu heard about Hudhayfa, that he married a Jewish woman, and he said to him, "Divorce her." Said, "Why, ya Imam, halal or haram?" He said, "Halal, but you're an example, and I fear that in the future, men, mu'mineen, will take you as a role model and say, well, Hudhayfa did it so easily, so therefore we'll marry from the kitabiyat, from the women of the people of the book, Christians and Jews, and because they have khalaba, these women, they don't have the degree of hijab and the degree of modesty that Muslim women have, especially in those days. I'm not talking about today, things are getting out of hand, unfortunately, but in those days it was much different. And they'll start looking at these women, they'll attract them, and they'll start marrying them and leave the pure, pious, Muslim-believing women aside. That's what I fear. Hudhayfa divorced her based on taqwa, and this is called wara. Yani. Imam Ahmad was a man of determination. You're going to find out today. What a determined man. Someone who makes a decision and sticks to it to the end. And this is really a quality of men, and really a lot of us are a speck when I explain Imam Ahmad's determination. Nothing stopped him, mashallah. You understand, and probably to some of you may seem a little bit extreme, but this was his way. Every scholar was known to be extra cautious in a particular area. Imam Malik never lifted his legs off the ground, because he, out of respect for the Prophet's body in the grave, he never left Medina in his life and died there. This is what he's known for. Imam Ahmad, you'll see his determination. Resilience is when something after a calamity or a hardship, they come back straight. It doesn't affect them. So calamities, and resilience comes from the meaning of when a rod is bent and then it just goes back. Rasul described the believer with resilience like a palm tree, and he described the arrogant person who disbelieves in Allah and arrogant like the cedar tree, the cedar, sajrat, the arz tree. The palm tree, it bends with the wind. No matter how strong the wind bends it, its head will touch the ground in the strongest storm, and after the storm is gone, the palm tree goes straight back up as it was before, as if it hadn't been harmed. As for the cedar tree, al-arz, is known to be a solid, stubborn tree. The wind comes really hard and it'll fight the wind. And when until it breaks. And when it breaks, there's nothing left. So Imam Ahmad was resilient, man of determination and a man of piety. Unlike all the other Imams, we said that every Imam had a turning point in their life, meaning there was a time in their life where something happened and then they went into the world of scholarly knowledge and religion. Except for Imam Ahmad. He was different to the rest. We cannot find at any time in his life where there was something that turned him around, made him go into the... In his history we find that from when he was a baby, to when he was a child, he was always raised on religion and knowledge and the circles of deen. Why? We mentioned last week. His background is that he was an orphan. His father was a soldier. His name was Muhammad. However, he's not named Ahmad ibn Muhammad. He's named after his grandfather, Ibn Hanbal. And he was a scholar as well. And he had a very strong position. And he was an activist against the government, against the Umayyad dynasty with the Abbasid dynasty. He was a governor. And he was well known for his work and his mujahada, his struggle and his striving in order to keep things upright. So that's why when a person's they name a person after a famous person with a great name, and his grandfather had a great name and greater purpose than his father. His father Muhammad died at about the age of 30 as a soldier in the battlefield in Palestine. As for Imam Ahmad, he had no brothers, he had no sisters. He had no relatives around him except one person. One person was left in his life, and that was indeed his mother. This mother of his was also from the tribe of Shayban. Bani Shayban, we said that they were people of resilience and determination. They're the only ones who, in the history of the Arabs before Islam, beat the army of the Persians. And so she came from that line, a strong, determined mother. She dedicated her life for Imam Ahmad to learn in the path of Allah subhanahu wa ta'ala. And she raised him on absolute piety, modesty, adab in all its sense. She gave up her life. She did not remarry after his father because she wanted to dedicate her whole energy and life on her son Ahmad. You won't believe this, but Imam Ahmad, because he loved his mother so much, and he knew the sacrifice she had done for him, he was determined. This is where determination now starts to develop. The first thing I want to say is, he left to repay her back. He did not marry so long as his mother was alive, because he also wanted to dedicate his time and his years for his mother. For Allah first, then his mother, until she died, rahmatullah alayha, and he was at the age of 40. He married at the age of 40, subhanallah. His mother was a widow at the age of about 20 years old. You can imagine that. And subhanAllah, this reminds me of my grandmother. I'm not here to boast, but I hope, Ya Rab, that she was like that. It reminds me in the same way. But this mother is far beyond her, subhanAllah, raising an imam like this. Imam Ahmad refuses to marry for his mother. If you sacrifice your life for me, I will sacrifice mine for you. Because if I get married, I don't want anything to be in your heart, even though I don't mean it. I may seem like I'm favoring my wife, and I don't want to give you the wrong impression, my mother. This is now the act of piety coming in. Even though he doesn't have to do that. But this was the Imam Ahmad. I'm explaining to you his personality. See how Allah chose these four Imams and made them for a wisdom which he only knows. Everyone has a different personality in an area which they become the ideal role models. We can't be exactly like them. Maybe we can, but they're ideal in a particular area. One more than the other. Imam Ahmad then married at the age of 40. His first wife was Aisha, Ummu Salih. Ummu Salih, because his first son's name was Salih. She lived with him for 30 years. Listen to what Imam Ahmad says about his relationship with her to his students. He says, أقامت أم صالح معي ثلاثين سنة فما اختلفت أنا وهي في كلمة. Ummu Salih lived with me as a wife for 30 years. In these 30 years, her and I never disagreed on a single word. Now that's the ideal thing. I'm not going to go into the reasons why husband and wife disagree, but there is a system in marriage which Allah placed, and an order. And the man has his role and the woman has the role. And if they don't respect that role, then there'll be mayhem and chaos. The husband is the leader of the home, the wife follows and obeys him, except in things which Allah has forbidden, even if it be against her own desires. And he must show her love and care and compassion in return. But if one of them is broken, the other is. But if the pillar of the home is broken, the whole home is broken. However, this is what the Imam says. I heard a joke. A friend of mine, Sheikh Naveed, who came down here, he says a husband and his wife, modern day husband and wife, in the bedroom, meaning there was obviously where they also were going to be. A husband says to his wife, "What do you think if I became the Khalifa?" She says, "You, anyone but you. I'll never follow you, and I'll go and live up somewhere in some valley in a mountain than to follow your reign, because you'll destroy everything." Then she says to him,

The husband does all the talking. When he comes to ask for a hand, they say that the man, he starts all the talking because she's shy and all of that stuff, right? That's what it's meant to be. That's how it's meant to be, right? She's shy and he's got to start out with talk. So he does all the talking, she listens. When they get engaged, she does all the talking and then he listens. And when they get married, they both do the talking and the neighbors listen. And this is the modern day catastrophe we're living in. After Aisha, his wife, died. After she died, Imam Ahmad married another wife. Her name was Rayhan. And from her was his second son, Abdullah. Salih and Abdullah became scholars and muhaddithin. Unlike the other scholars, like Imam Malik, for example, we said that his son didn't like the knowledge and he liked to, you know, round up pigeons and catch pigeons. It was his daughter who became a faqih. With him, Salih and Abdullah were the scholars who took after their father. And unlike the children of the other scholars, their students are the ones who wrote about their madhab and their life and their biography. For Imam Ahmad, it was his two sons who wrote about him. I want you to imagine now, what kind of a relationship would this father have with his two sons? His two sons have wrote everything we know about today almost. The way he walked, the way he stepped, where he went, how he treated. It means that this father went almost everywhere he went, his children were with him. And they became muhaddithin. He was a friend to his sons. Imam Ahmad, after Rayhana, she died as well, and he lived on. He married again and he had two children after the age of 74 years. He died at 77. 74 years, still having children. And his kids were still babies when he died, rahmatullahi alayhi. There is narration about Imam Ahmad's son telling us a story. He says, whenever a good man came to visit my father at home, my father would call me to want me to meet him. He would say salamu alaykum to my friend here. And he would say to his son, I want you to be like this man. And I mentioned last time, it is to our children and to younger children, what you say to them at a young age, they put it in their head. You look at a child and you say to them, subhanAllah, your face looks like the face that is going to memorize the Quran. And suddenly you see them. Your face looks like a face of a leader, and watch them, what they become. Imam Ahmad had many other children as well. I didn't mention it, but they were Salih, Abdullah, Zainab, Al-Hasan, Al-Husayn. Al-Hasan, Al-Husayn died when they were born. After them came Al-Hashim, then Muhammad, then Sa'id. Sa'id became the judge of Kufa. Sa'id stood out after Abdullah and after Salih. And a friend of mine today was cutting my hair. He's among us. Where is he? Brother Murad. He says to me, having many children, you don't know which one will lead you to Jannah. And here we have Imam Ahmad. You've got his first two, and then he had many children, and finally the last one, almost, who was Sa'id, who became a judge later on, a scholar, a alim. Allah mentions in the Quran that people want more boys. And Allah gives girls to whoever He wishes and boys to whoever He wishes. Then He says, لَا تَدْرِي أَيُّهُمَا أَقْرَبُ نَفْعًا. You don't know which one of them are going to benefit you more. The boy or the girl, the first one or the second one or the third one or which one. As for Imam Ahmad, what he looked like, he was an Arab, tall, dark. He dyed his hair with henna. He was very clean, well-groomed. He wore a cap like this one, and he wove it with his own hands. So he used to sew his own clothing, like Muhammad sallallahu alayhi wa sallam. And I want you to listen very carefully what's happening here. Al-Hasan al-Husayn, the grandchildren of the Prophet sallallahu alayhi wa sallam. Imam Ahmad was a copycat of the Prophet ﷺ. He is known to be so strict in following the Prophet ﷺ to the extreme. He was similar, he reminds me of Abdullah ibn Umar radiallahu anhuma. He was like that. That even after the death of the Prophet ﷺ, out of love for the Prophet ﷺ, they used to see him do strange things. He would go in this pathway and he'd make big footsteps to deliberately to put his foot here or there. And then when I asked him, why do you do that? He would say, Rasul Sallallahu Alaihi Wasallam, my friend, when I was a child, he used to walk here and I'm walking the same footsteps. One time when he reached this place, he used to duck. And I asked him, why do you duck? He says, there used to be a tree here and it had a branch. Abdullah ibn Umar. He says, I walked with the Prophet Sallallahu Alaihi Wasallam.

0: once and he ducked away from the branch. I just remember him when I get in, I duck. Now we don't all have to be like that, but subhanAllah, each sahaba and each imam has these qualities that it's out of love, yani. And if you have that, alhamdulillah. Imam Ahmad never imposed his views upon anybody. He followed them as determined, and he did not care what anybody thought or said about him. He was, if I could make another title for him, I would call him the man of absolute independence. Absolute. He thought something was right, he'd do it. Of course, in accordance with evidence and proper way. If he thought this imam was a great scholar, even if he was not popular, he would sit with him and learn. And you're going to find out, this is how he became the student of Imam Shafi'i. Imam Ahmad was a poor person financially, very poor. And he was born like that, lived like that, died as a poor person. Poor in finance, not poor in heart or soul. He never accepted any gifts from anyone. He never accepted any money from anyone, even if it was borrowing. Any gift he took, he had to take it because Prophet ﷺ used to take it, but he would never leave a gift out without returning a favor back. Absolutely the next day sometimes, as much as he can. He wanted to prove to the people, listen, I'm not a poor, I don't want your charity. I'm like you and treat me like that and I will do the same thing for you. He scarcely ate fruit, unlike Imam Malik. Most of the time, he ate bread and he used to moist it with water. I would eat bread and salt, water and salt. If he ate a watermelon, he'd eat it with bread or bread with cucumber, something like that. This is how Imam Ahmad lived. And here, if I were to make a fourth title for him or a fifth title, I would say the true ascetic. Ascetic means he did not want anything of this world. Different views, subhanAllah, from these different imams to tell us there is flexibility in the deen, but the reason why he did that is because he was a man of wara, of piety. His children weren't exactly like him, but he loved them and they loved him, and they were great scholars too. And Allah will reward him for what he has done. If he cooked any time, he would not add garlic or spices. Not because he didn't like garlic or spices, but because he didn't see it as a source of enjoyment to him. He didn't want to enjoy too much. Didn't want to get it to his head. He memorized the whole Quran at a young age. And he was among the few youngsters who read and wrote. Not many people who were literate. Because he read and wrote, the people and the women especially who had husbands who went to were soldiers going jihad, they would get Imam Ahmad as a young boy. Imagine he's 12, 13 years old, and he would write. They'd tell him, please write to our husbands. So he'd be the person who wrote. His uncle, he used to work for the government, and he used to write letters to the Khalifa, Harun al-Rashid. And a long time passed, and Harun Rashid sent a letter to his uncle saying, where are all the letters? You're meant to report to me. He's writing reports about people, what they're doing, what they're not doing. So like spying. And the uncle said, I sent them all through Ahmed. He said, I never received anything. So they called Ahmed along. Imagine 12, 13 year old boy now coming before the Khalifa, and he's asking him, where are all the letters? Uncle says, I gave you them all from years, 5 years ago. He says, I threw them all in the Tigris River. He said, why? He said, in it are backbiting and spying on other people. And this is haram. I refuse to do it. The uncle got a little bit upset. The Khalifa looked at him and said, don't. He said, if this young boy has that much piety, how can we compare ourselves to him? He is an example to us. The Khalifa Harun al-Rashid said this.
1: Assalamu alaikum. 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
5: Once Imam Bukhari was in the masjid and waited for everyone to leave so that he could talk to Mash'ar, who was a blind student. Once everyone left, Imam Bukhari began crying and begged the blind student to forgive him. The student was shocked and asked, "What for?" So Imam Bukhari answered, "Once I was narrating hadith to my students. You were enjoying that hadith so much that you were in the state of dancing and were moving your head and hands. All the other students started looking at you. I also looked at you and smiled at your actions. Since you cannot see, I fear that this may be a backbiting that I have done against you." The man replied, "Is that all? Of course I forgive you."
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10: Let's move to another prophet of Allah subhanahu wa ta'ala, the prophet Yunus alayhi salatu wa salam. He's also known as the Noon. Why is he known as the Noon? Because a Noon would mean the big fish. So he is the companion of the fish, or of the whale, the huge fish. What happened to him? A beautiful story, amazing story. Allah subhanahu wa ta'ala sent the prophet Yunus, in English we would say Jonah, may peace be upon him. Allah subhanahu wa ta'ala sent this prophet to certain people. It is reported close to Iraq or within Iraq, within what we know as Iraq. And Allah subhanahu wa ta'ala instructed him to guide these people, to call them towards Allah and to warn them of the previous punishments and to tell them that Allah subhanahu wa ta'ala can send you this punishment and that punishment, and he can send you in the same way he sent the previous nations and so on. And he started his work as a Nabi of Allah subhanahu wa ta'ala. And he worked. And he started calling his people. They were just more than 100,000 people. And he started calling his people, but they were not listening to him. And he got irritated with them in the sense that his patience was running out. They started saying things, and exactly how the others used to do, they started doing. So he decided, you know what? I'm not winning with these people, let me go away. I might find other people somewhere very, very far away, and I might call them and they might come into the fold, they might listen. Now Allah subhanahu wa ta'ala had not instructed him to go away, but he wanted to go to spread the deen because he really wanted people to accept, and nobody was accepting. So that irritation made him go. So as he went, he decided, right, I'm upset, I'm angry, I'm going. And I'm going so far that I want to jump into a ship and I want to go somewhere far away, over, across the ocean, across the sea. So as he arrived at the coast, there was a laden boat which was now going. He jumped into it and he was gone. It had goods. And suddenly, mashallah, they went into the sea, and then the wind started blowing. And then the storm started gathering, meaning, subhanallah, the ship started rocking. And after a while, it started sinking. And when it started sinking, the people decided we need to get rid of our goods to make it light. So they started throwing one by one the goods, everything went out. Everything was gone. The ship is still sinking. The boat is still sinking. We don't know the exact size of it, but it was laden. By this time, all the goods were out. Now they looked at the people. They said, there's only one way of being fair. We need to draw lots. We need to draw lots. Now, drawing lots meaning they had their own system, whether it was, you know, whatever dice or whatever it was, whether they put the names in a hat and picked out one, whatever it was, they decided we are going to choose this method, and whoever's name comes, we're throwing him out one by one. So they gathered everything, they picked out first person's name, Yunus. They looked at him, they said, no, this is a good man, and he's a blessed man, and he's, you know, really an asset to the people on this boat, so let's try again. So now they tried again. When they tried again, and Allah subhanahu wa ta'ala makes mention of this in the Quran, when they tried again, amazingly, they picked out the name, again it was his name. They looked at him, they said, no, can't be, let's try again, third time. So they're trying again third time, and after they picked the name out, they saw it was his name for the third time. So he looked, they looked at him, they said, okay, that's it, sorry, but you're gonna have to jump off. So in the middle of the sea, Bismillahir Rahmanir Rahim, and he jumped out. And as he jumped out, Allah subhanahu wa ta'ala instructed a whale to eat him, to take him in. So the whale opened its mouth, and as he was in the water, battling probably with the water, the whale came in and big gulp, and he was in it. Now you can imagine, water must have gone in, he went in with it, and he was now in the belly of the whale, unconscious, lying there. And then he gets up after a while. And let's make mention of the verses. Allah makes mention, beautiful verses in the Quran.
11: وَذَنُّونِ إِذْ ذَهَبَ مُغَاضِبًا فَظَنَّ أَلَّن نَقْدِرَ عَلَيْهِ.
10: Allah says, Dhannun, that man of the companion of the big fish, when he went away, remember, he went away angrily. He was upset with the people, and he thought that Allah subhanahu wa ta'ala would not get to him in punishment. He thought, Allah's not going to punish me because I'm going away, but I'm going for the right reasons. I want to go and call other people to the cause or to the path. So he says, Allah subhanahu wa ta'ala is not going to hold me or hold this against me, and he won't do anything to me. And Allah says, no, we are all able and capable. In another place, Allah subhanahu wa ta'ala says, and it's amazing,
11: وَإِنَّ يُونُسَ لَمِنَ الْمُرْسَلِينَ.
10: Indeed, Yunus, or Jonah, may peace be upon him, is from the messengers. We believe he's a messenger of Allah subhanahu wa ta'ala. Allah says, إِذْ أَبَقَ إِنَّ

He jumped into the laden ship. Do you remember? Allah is saying, he jumped into the laden ship, and then when they drew the lots, his name kept on appearing. So when he jumped off, Allah says, we instructed the whale to eat him. Now what happened? As he gets up, he obviously started noticing difficulty, because you can imagine what's in the belly of a whale. These fish, they normally don't chew whatever they eat. They just gulp the whole thing, and it digests inside the belly beautifully. So he started slowly but surely feeling that these enzymes are getting the better of me here. His clothes were gone in a little while, digested. And now the skin started slowly. And he called out to Allah subhanahu wa ta'ala. He fell prostrate, sujood, in the belly of a whale, in the darkness of the night, the bottom of the sea. And what dua he made? A powerful dua, so powerful that it's mentioned in the Quran. And when the Sahaba radiallahu anhum asked Muhammad sallallahu alayhi wa sallam, Ya Rasulullah, can we use the same dua? He said, why not? Allah says, وَكَذَلِكَ نُنْجِي الْمُؤْمِنِينَ. That is how we will save those who believe. So you can use those words. Up to this day, we are taught to use that dua. So what was the dua? Firstly, Allah says, فَنَادَى فِي الظُّلُمَاتِ. He called out in the darkness. The darknesses, the plural of darkness is used. Why? There were three darknesses. One is the darkness of the belly of the whale. Two is the darkness of the depth of the ocean or the sea. And three is the darkness of the night. Dark. Nobody would ever find you there. Today when they want to rescue people who have been maybe a catastrophe at sea or something, an accident or a plane crash, and the people are over the sea, they've got to wait for the following morning because they cannot see. But here Allah says, in this darkness, when he prostrated, he says, Ya Allah, I am the first human who is engaging in your worship in this place. The belly of a whale, the darkness of the ocean right down underneath. And here I am in prostration for you, Ya Allah. Ya Allah, what I did was wrong. What did he do? He went away. He left his people there. Allah sent him to those people and he went away. So this was the dua.

There is none worthy of worship besides you, Ya Allah. Indeed, I am from amongst the wrongdoers, Ya Allah. Have mercy on me. He's asking Allah. I am amongst the wrongdoers. None worthy of worship but you. You are the only one who can save me. The conviction he had, Allah subhanahu wa ta'ala says, shortly. Now there is a difference of opinion as to how long he remained in the belly of the whale. I need to say that is not too important. What is important is he was in there. He made a dua to Allah. When Allah subhanahu wa ta'ala instructed the whale to spit him out, he was spat out. So Allah says, there was a reason why we accepted his dua. He called out to Allah and the dua was accepted. And Allah says, there was a reason why we accepted the dua.

Had he not been from amongst those who constantly remembered Allah subhanahu wa ta'ala in tasbih, he would have probably remained in the belly of that whale until the day of resurrection. Now there are two tafsirs of this particular verse. If you look at the wording, it says, had he not been from those who constantly remembered Allah subhanahu wa ta'ala. That means, prior to this, every time he remembered Allah, every day he remembered Allah, always he engaged in the acts of worship, he was conscious of Allah subhanahu wa ta'ala, he engaged in his tasbihat, in praising Allah subhanahu wa ta'ala on a constant basis daily. So that is why now when he called out to Allah, Allah responded to him straight. And it is reported in one narration that when a person does good deeds, it goes up to Allah subhanahu wa ta'ala. It goes up to Allah subhanahu wa ta'ala. The angels take it up. Allah knows that it has happened. But the angels are taking a record. Why? In order to hold it for you or against you by a totally independent source. Someone might want to argue, na'udhu billah, with Allah subhanahu wa ta'ala. And they will say, no, Allah says, here's the witness. If someone says still no, Allah will say, right, let your hand speak. Allah says this in the Quran. If someone still says no, Allah says, okay, let your legs bear witness against you. And so on. So the angels take it up. So every day they used to take up this prayer. And that evening too, they took up the prayer of Yunus alayhi salam. But they say, Ya Allah, is this not this worshipper? Every day we're bringing his deeds up. Today we're hearing this call, a weak call from the bottom of the ocean, Ya Allah. Isn't it him? Allah says, yes, it's my worshipper. It is Yunus. So look, the moral of this is, if you are close to Allah subhanahu wa ta'ala, at times of ease, Allah will rush to you when you are in difficulty. We've said it before. تعرف إلى الله في الرخاء يعرفك في الشدة. You get close to Allah when your days are easy. The day a difficulty comes, you will find Allah rushing in your direction. That is what happened to Yunus alayhi salam. And that was the dua he made. And Allah subhanahu wa ta'ala says, فَنَبَذْنَاهُ بِالْعَرَاءِ وَهُوَ سَقِيمٌ. We caused him, or the whale, to release him onto the coast, and he was very sick. Sick in the sense that his skin was quite eaten and he was naked. That is what the verse says. Al-ara, he was not clothed. And the sun was affecting him and his skin needed some form of remedy. So Allah says, we gave him a gift. What was the next gift? Look, when Allah cures you, He does not just leave something. He cures you completely. We always say, shifa'an kamilan ajilan. We ask Allah for complete, immediate cure. May Allah subhanahu wa ta'ala grant cure to those who are sick and ill. So Allah subhanahu wa ta'ala says, وَأَنْبَتْنَا عَلَيْهِ شَجَرَةً مِّن يَقْطِينَ. And right next to him, we caused a little tree to grow of a plant, yaqtin. Now what is yaqtin? They say it is from the gourd family. So this plant grew, and as it grew, two, three things happened. He covered himself, he benefited from it, and he was cured, subhanallah. And Allah says, we sent him back to his people. أَرْسَلْنَاهُ إِلَىٰ مِئَةِ أَلْفٍ أَوْ يَزِيدُونَ. We sent him to 100,000 or more than 100,000. He went back to his people. When he went back to his people, he was shocked. Why was he shocked? Now, when he was away, the adab that he promised started hovering. They saw dark clouds coming. And they had known the stories of the previous nations. And they had seen these dark clouds. All of them looked at it. All 100,000 and more, how many ever they were, they looked at this dark cloud and they all agreed that this is the adab that was promised to us by Yunus. So they all believed in him, every single one of them, without an exception. This is the Nabi of Allah subhanahu wa ta'ala, whom his whole ummah accepted the message. The whole ummah. So Allah subhanahu wa ta'ala says, فَآمَنُوا فَمَتَّعْنَاهُمْ إِلَىٰ حِينَ. They all believed, so we granted them enjoyment for a little while, up to a fixed time. Allahu Akbar. And in another place in the Quran, Allah makes mention beautifully of how they accepted. And Allah says, what the benefit of that exception was.
when they accepted Islam.

Allah says, was there any nation whose acceptance of the message after seeing the punishment helped them when they accepted wholesale besides the people of Yunus? There was no one else. Allah says, when they saw the punishment of Allah, they accepted. All of them believed in Allah subhanahu wa ta'ala. Allah says, we diverted that punishment and we granted them joy for a little while. So this goes to show that Allah subhanahu wa ta'ala gave them a chance that He did not give others. What was that chance? When the punishment was coming and they said, we believe, He then took it away. Allahu Akbar. Why? Because there was not a single person who did not believe. Take a look at the others, like Abu Jahl. It is reported that when he was being killed in the battle, he tells these people around him, you know what, I'm dying now, but cut my head from the bottommost part of my neck so they can see how big my head was later on. Look at this, look at this. And the Prophet sallallahu alaihi wasallam says, this one was worse than Fir'aun. At least Fir'aun, as he's drowning, he says, I believe now in the God of Moses and Aaron. Allahu Akbar, may Allah's peace be upon the messengers. But this one, Abu Jahl, not even. So Allah subhanahu wa ta'ala grant us goodness. And this is why to this day, the dua of the distressed, we should know, Allah hears your call. My beloved mothers and sisters, my beloved brothers, really we need to know, the darkness of the night, in the furthest part of the world, in the bush of anywhere, wherever you are, whatever it is, remember Allah is hearing you. You whisper, Allah hears you. And I want to draw your attention to something beautiful in the Quran about these two messengers. The exact dua, the request is not even made mention of. They didn't say, Ayyub alayhi salam, there's no mention in the Quran that he said, Ishfini, cure me. He just says, Ya Allah, I am wrong, you are more merciful. You are the most merciful. Allah already knew, this means he wants cure. Allah cured him. Yunus alayhi salam, what happened? He didn't say, Ya Allah, cure me. The Quran doesn't make mention of that. The Quran says, he just said, La ilaha illa anta. You are alone the one who is worthy of worship, no one else. Subhanaka, glory be to you. Inni kuntu min al-zalimin. I was definitely from amongst the wrongdoers. Ya Allah, I am from the wrongdoers. The moment he said that, Allah had mercy on him. So to admit your guilt is prime. Allah already knows what you want. He's put you in that condition. But the Quran does not make mention of how Yunus alayhi salam or Ayyub said, Ya Allah, I am wrong, so now I really desperately, urgently want your cure. That bit at the end, we don't hear of it in the Quran. This is the power of Allah. As we hear, Allah subhanahu wa ta'ala knows what we want to utter in dua, even though sometimes our eloquence is not good enough to say what exactly is in our heart. Allah knows. You say, Ya Allah, you see the difficulties I have, you know them better than I do, Ya Allah. You are most merciful. Allahu Akbar. That is now a dua. Because sometimes we need things, we don't know how to word it. And a point that has just come to my mind also that we can close on. Take a look at the wife of Ayyub alayhi salatu wasalam. She served him. She was dedicated. Many, many years. Then she asked that one question. Fair enough, the question was asked. Thereafter everything happened and mashallah it was all sorted out. But bring it to our lives. Today, whether it is in marriage or at home or anywhere else, a small thing goes wrong and a person says, right, I'm fed up, you can't afford me anymore, I want to go home. Wallahi, it's happening. Today you take a look at young girls, young boys, more so I'd like to advise the young girls. Don't think that when you get married you just must look for a man who already is a millionaire and everything, and there's a jigsaw puzzle and you the last puzzle to just come and fit in and everything's going to be okay. That's not how it works. No, you're going to marry someone, he'll probably have stages and steps, you'll have days which are good and days which might not be that good, and it's all up and down, and that's how it is, subhanallah. We ask Allah subhanahu wa ta'ala to grant us goodness. Even those who are wealthy, there will come a day when you suffer a loss. There will come a day. It depends how you take the loss. Sometimes you have a person very, very wealthy, multimillionaire. He suffers 100,000 and he's depressed. Whereas there is a man who's got 50 rands. Now someone says, you owe me 60. He's 10 rands behind and he's still happy. He says, inshallah, tomorrow I'll come with your 10 rands. Allahu Akbar.
May Allah subhanahu wa ta'ala grant us a deep understanding. Wallahi, these are the days to be thankful to Allah. Tomorrow we have an appointment with Musa alayhi salatu wa salam story. Inshallah, by the will of Allah. Until then, wa sallallahu wa sallam wa baraka ala nabina Muhammad.

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2: 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He is the one who offers his testimony before he is asked for it.
3: Hazrat Zayd bin Khalid al-Juhani رضی اللہ تعالی عنہ سے روایت ہے کہ نبی اکرم صلی اللہ علیہ وسلم نے فرمایا, تم میں سب سے بہتر گواہ وہ ہے جس نے گواہی دینے میں پہل کی اور پوچھنے سے پہلے سچ گواہی دینے کے لیے راضی ہوا.
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9: Beloved brothers and sisters, as we had promised, this evening we will be speaking about a very, very important messenger of Allah subhanahu wa ta'ala. If we turn the pages of the Quran, we will find that the bulk of the verses in the Quran that discuss prophets and the messengers that were sent discuss the prophet Moses, may peace be upon him, Musa alayhi salatu wasalam. He is mentioned in 124 places in the Quran. And Allah subhanahu wa ta'ala has mentioned his story in so much detail. And one of the surahs where there is great detail is known as Suratul Qasas. Al-Qasas meaning the stories. What stories and why is it plural? It's important for us to know that he is the only messenger discussed in the Quran in so many different stages of his life. Starting from the very beginning when he was born and later on as he grew up. And thereafter, when he left the area that he had grown up in for a certain reason, inshallah we will come to that this evening. And he went away, and what happened in Madian, when he went to Madian. And thereafter, when he came back, and how he was sent to Fir'aun, and the message to the Pharaoh, or Fir'aun. In the Arabic language we say Fir'aun, in English we say Pharaoh. And thereafter the response and so on. And after they were successful and victorious over the Pharaoh, what happened between him and his own people, Banu Israel? So all this is mentioned, and these are the different stages that Allah subhanahu wa ta'ala speaks about. So we will inshallah concentrate on Surah Al-Qasas, and we will also take verses from other places in the Quran. Allah subhanahu wa ta'ala makes mention of the tyrant of the time, the one who used to say, "Ana rabbukumul a'la," I am your God, I am the highest deity that you could ever have. This was the statement of the Pharaoh. He used to say, "I am the highest deity that you have."

Pharaoh told all his chiefs that, "Oh my chiefs, I don't know of any God for you people besides me." Astaghfirullah. Look at how he was. He knew that he's a human being. He knew he had the same needs of nature that everyone else had. And he knew that he was also prone to sickness and so on. But at the same time, he was too haughty, very, very high. So Allah subhanahu wa ta'ala says,

الحق. الله أكبر. Allah says, Taseem Meem. This is a way of commencing a surah. These surahs that have these separated letters were all revealed in Makkah besides the first two. All of them were revealed in Makkah al-Mukarramah, because there were the kuffar of Quraysh who were extremely eloquent, and they thought that their language skills were so high that nobody could come with something better than theirs. So Allah subhanahu wa ta'ala decided to send verses that nobody knows the meaning of, but it drew their attention. Subhanallah. And they wanted to know it. And this is why we are taught, اِسْتَأْثَرَ اللَّهُ بِهِ فِي عِلْمِهِ. Only Allah knows exactly what the meaning of those separated letters are. They are known as حُرُوفٌ مُقَطَّعَ, which means separated letters. So Allah subhanahu wa ta'ala speaks about this, and He starts the surah in this way. So this surah was revealed in Makkah al-Mukarramah, and Allah subhanahu wa ta'ala is making mention of this in so much detail. He says, these are the verses of the book. Very clear cut. Clear cut the book and clear cut the verses. Then Allah says, we are going to recite unto you. We are going to relate unto you, O Muhammad sallallahu alayhi wa sallam, the story of Moses and Pharaoh with truth. Because there might be other versions that may come later on. There were people of the book who brought stories of Moses, may peace be upon him, and Pharaoh. But they had all different versions. Whereas the Quran came before Muhammad sallallahu alayhi wa sallam heard these stories from anyone else. The Quran had already come with these verses. And Allah says that is the accurate version of the story between Moses and Pharaoh. It is related in the Quran. May Allah subhanahu wa ta'ala grant us a lesson. One might ask, why the great detail? Why is it that there is so much detail? Because Allah subhanahu wa ta'ala knows that we will all need to learn lessons from this story and derive lessons and currentize them from the time of Muhammad sallallahu alayhi wasallam all the way to this day and right up to the end of time. There will always be a force that is a devilish force, that is a tyrant, that is very high and haughty, that may be in authority, and on the other hand, you will have a Moses. And this is why the Prophet sallallahu alayhi wasallam says, every nation, every people have had a Moses. Subhanallah. Allah has sent a Musa to all the people. There was always one who was calling them towards goodness. And Rasulullah sallallahu alayhi wasallam says, in my case, it is Abu Jahl. Which means Abu Jahl was the one who was the Fir'aun. And I was the one who was the Moses. Subhanallah. Look at how the explanation is. Allah subhanahu wa ta'ala is giving us both forces. The force that calls toward goodness and the force that fights anybody who calls towards goodness. May we ask ourselves the question, which category do we fall in? Do we call people towards goodness, or do we fight those who call us towards goodness? First question, subhanallah. So we learn this lesson from the surah. Which side are we on? Let us become absolutely conscious of this at all times. When someone calls us towards goodness, do we get angry and upset? If that is the case, where do we belong? Allahu Akbar. And when we see evil, do we at least feel in our hearts that this is wrong? Or do we also cheer it along and become part of it? So Allah subhanahu wa ta'ala says, إِنَّ فِرْعَوْنَ عَلَى فِي الْأَرْضِ وَجَعَلَ أَهْلَهَا شِيَعًا. Indeed, Fir'aun, he was very haughty on earth. He thought himself to be something very high and very great. He thought that he was the big boss. He was the one who decided. In fact, he said, I am the God. You worship me and that's it. So Allah says, Ja'ala ahlaha shia'an. On the land, he made the people on the land different groups. He classified them. So he was right at the top. Then he had his chiefs. They all worshipped him, those chiefs of his, and he allowed them to get close, and they helped him sometimes in decision making and so on. He had meetings with them at times, and he allowed them to ask him questions. Now, if he was a god, why would he need to consult? Allahu Akbar. Why would he need to consult? So it goes to prove that he knew for a fact that he's not at the top. And Allah subhanahu wa ta'ala says thereafter he had other categories.
There were those who worshipped him, whom he enslaved. So they were his slaves and worshippers. Astaghfirullah. They considered him a god and they slaved for him. And then there were those who served him, who were professional in a certain way where he needed them, such as the magicians who came later on, who were worried about what they would earn if they could benefit him in one way or another. It is reported, and this is something that is common sense. Some of the ulama have spoken about the common sense behind this statement that Fir'aun says he's the god being utterly unacceptable. Even within himself, if we study it, later on when he needed to face Musa alayhi salam, he wanted to bring magic. If he was the god, couldn't he bring it himself? But he had to call on magicians. So it goes to show, he is so silly. On one hand, he's telling the same magicians, I'm your god. And the other hand, he's saying, hang on, we need to face the man. Bring up whatever you people have. Why would he do that? So look at how high the man is, but his brain is knocked. May Allah subhanahu wa ta'ala safeguard us. Sometimes when we think we know too much, in reality, our brain becomes covered. And then we start sounding like a fool. May Allah subhanahu wa ta'ala protect us. We always need to draw lesson and inspiration from revelation, because Allah subhanahu wa ta'ala reveals wahi. Wahi means revelation from Allah subhanahu wa ta'ala. There is no ways that the Quran can be wrong, not even a droplet. May Allah subhanahu wa ta'ala grant us lesson. So Allah says he divided his people, and then he had those who were slaves who did not worship him, but they were slaves and they knew that this one is not our God. They were part of Banu Israel, the children of Ya'qub, the children of Jacob. And we had these Egyptians who were on this side, Fir'aun's side. May Allah subhanahu wa ta'ala protect us all, really. Then we had those who were outright enemies. Anyone who defied Fir'aun in any way, even prior to their birth, he got rid of them. Which means if he felt there is a defiance against me, within a fetus, before it is actually given birth to, he made sure as soon as it came, it was destroyed. Allahu Akbar. This policy, up to this day, it lasts. And Allah subhanahu wa ta'ala is revealing these verses to us to learn a lesson. Remember, I might not be able to currentize absolutely every verse, but you can do that. Within your mind, within your heart, you know how it will fit into our condition. May Allah subhanahu wa ta'ala help us and open our minds and hearts. Remember, if you read the story again and again and again, Allah subhanahu wa ta'ala will open your understanding. It's important. So Allah subhanahu wa ta'ala says,

Some of them he considered them slaves, the weaker ones. He took them as slaves, and he used to slaughter their boys. A little boy was born, cut and thrown out, and he used to allow the little girls to live. Then Allah subhanahu wa ta'ala says,

0: We want to give our favor to those who have been downtrodden on earth, those who are the weak on earth, those who are downtrodden. We want to bestow our favor upon them and make them the leaders, and we want to make them the heirs of whatever is on the earth. So Allah subhanahu wa ta'ala, if we look at that time, there were two forces. One was that which claimed to be God, and the other was the downtrodden, Banu Israel, the children of Israel, meaning the children of Yaqub, the prophet Jacob, may peace be upon him, he was called Israel. And Allah subhanahu wa ta'ala says that we wanted to give our favor to these who were downtrodden and make them a'imma and leaders, bring them up and let them inherit whatever came from this particular side. And even more. Now the lesson for all of us, those who think they are haughty, their days are numbered. Their days are numbered. They cannot continue in that oppression forever. Allah subhanahu wa ta'ala will make it stop. And one day, there will be those whom they considered low will be above them. This is the plan of Allah subhanahu wa ta'ala. This is why we as Muslimin are taught to be good to one another. You never know when the tables can turn. Really. So Allah subhanahu wa ta'ala says, وَنُمَكِّنَ لَهُمْ فِي الْأَرْضِ. And we want to establish them on earth. Who? Those who were downtrodden for so many years. We want to establish them on earth.
1: وَنُرِيَ فِرْعَوْنَ وَهَامَانَ وَجُنُودَهُمَا مِنْهُمْ مَا كَانُوا يَحْذَرُونَ.
0: And we want to show Fir'aun and Haman and the others, the cronies that he had with him, that they would actually lose what they feared most. They would lose it. And Allah subhanahu wa ta'ala says, when at that particular stage, Fir'aun had seen a dream according to one of the narrations, and in his dream he had seen a light that had come and it destroyed all the homes besides the homes of the children of Israel, the children of the prophet Jacob or Banu Israel. We will call them Banu Israel. And it bothered him, so he sought its interpretation. He gathered some people and the people who were fortune tellers and magicians and what have you, and those whom he wanted, and he asked them, what is the meaning of my dream? But moments ago you were saying you were God. Allahu Akbar. That means you now know that you even need an interpretation. So they told him, this means that there's going to be someone who's going to come, a boy, who will be coming up, one boy, one man, from Banu Israel, who will take away absolutely everything that you have, and he will uproot you totally and throw you onto the side, and you will be destroyed at his hands totally. Now he was worried. He said, what do you mean? I will slaughter all the boys from today onwards. So he issued an instruction: anyone who finds any woman of Banu Israel expecting, you just make sure that she is under surveillance, and once she delivers, we take the child and next thing throw into the furnace or do whatever, expose, execute, whatever they had to do, they did. And it is reported this happened every alternate year, because this is how he was informed. Now one might ask, there was Harun alayhi salam. He was slightly older than Musa alayhi salam, according to some narrations. He was born either at the time prior to these children being slaughtered or during the year, every other year, when they were not slaughtering, when they were not executing little babies. So he was born, but at that time the mother of Musa alayhi salam was expecting him. She conceived. No one knew. And as she got worried, Allah subhanahu wa ta'ala inspired her with revelation. Look, Allah subhanahu wa ta'ala will always send a reminder to a tyrant somehow, even if it's one man, but a reminder to a tyrant. And even we are talking here on a small scale. If there's oppression within the home, there will always be a reminder. Oppression within the community, there will be reminders. Oppression within a country, oppression on an international scale, there will always

child. Sometimes the parents are scared of the child. Why? We need to understand the rights of our parents, our mothers especially. And we need to know that we will serve them, because this is how Allah subhanahu wa ta'ala had asked us. This is what He'd asked us. And this is how, inshallah, we will be earning the pleasure of Allah subhanahu wa ta'ala. So remember, solve your problems and your matters. Sometimes it applies in a workplace where there's a certain person who's a Fir'aun, terrorizing everybody else, everyone, proper Pharaoh. That won't last long. Wallahi, it won't come with goodness. They will taste the wrath of Allah subhanahu wa ta'ala either in their health, in their wealth, or in their family members, or something to do with them. Sometimes you have people, and we've seen huge people, people who are in great authority on the globe, and suddenly one newspaper article and they are destroyed. They've got to resign and come back and out, and everything is finished. And that possibly is because they've oppressed someone somewhere down the line, and they didn't repent from it. Possibility. So we ask Allah subhanahu wa ta'ala to protect us from oppressing others and from being oppressed as well. And may He not punish us. So this Fir'aun, as we know, he began to do this action, and he used to allow the girls to live. The little boys used to be killed. And now the mother, as she was fearing, Allah subhanahu wa ta'ala says, she managed to cover until birth. And she gave birth. Now worried, because the child will start crying, the people around might hear, and so on. Allah says,

Allah says, we inspired the mother of Musa alayhi salam. Now this inspiration is not revelation as in the same that came to the prophets, but it is a strong inspiration where a person knows almost certainly, they have that yaqeen and they are inspired, in this case inspired by Allah subhanahu wa ta'ala with certainty. So what was the inspiration? Breastfeed the child, continue breastfeeding the child when you fear for the child, either because of whatever reason creates that fear. Maybe the child might cry, or you are fearing someone might come and take the child. And because it is a family of Banu Israel, what happened is they would immediately take the child into execution and they would destroy the child. So if you fear, then place the child in the river Nile, in a little box, a little wooden box, either made of reeds or made of little bamboo, we don't know exactly what it's made of, either a basket or a box. And Allah subhanahu wa ta'ala instructed the mother to place the child and to put the child into the Nile. And Allah says, don't worry and don't be sad. So Allah instructed her saying, you breastfeed him, and if you're fearing, then you put him into the Nile in this specific manner. And then Allah says, and do not worry and do not be sad, not at all. We will indeed return him to you. We will return him to you at a specific stage, and we will make him from amongst those whom we will send with a message. So she knew. Now, which mother would not be feeling in her heart a worry and a concern? Who would ever take their child and say, right, this is a lake. You know, the Nile is huge. Even if it's a little lake around here, say, right, let's just test this. Just what happened to the Prophet Moses. Put your child in waterproof little, you know, box, which is completely sealed with oxygen and everything, and leave it there and stand and wait. Would anyone do that? No, not at all. Not even. They wouldn't even think of it. And Allah says, now we inspired her to do this. Now this has to have been solid, powerful inspiration, because without it, that wouldn't have happened. So she came, she prepared the box, and she placed the child by the will of Allah. And Allah subhanahu wa ta'ala speaks about how he guided this little, mashallah, basket, if we call it, or a wooden box, if we call it. Imagine any one of us who's been to Egypt and seen the Nile. Huge river with lots of people living all over the show. Imagine it actually went, it was gliding, it was floating, and nobody picked it up, not at all. And where did it land? It landed specifically.

specifically at a spot designated by Allah subhanahu wa ta'ala. This shows that Allah is in control of absolutely everything. You know, we spoke about the dua of the Prophet Noah, Bismillahi majreha wa mursaha. In the name of Allah, it will start, and in the name of Allah, it will stop. This thing started in the name of Allah, and it stopped in the name of Allah, subhanahu wa ta'ala. It lodged itself on the bank, right at the doorstep of Fir'aun's own house. Now, I guess, most probably, it's not from a kitab or anything, but we are just trying to visualize it. If you tried to get to Fir'aun's palace, it would probably be difficult on land. You would have to pass so many checkpoints or what have you. But when you came from the sea, it went straight there and it landed in his backyard. Straight there, subhanallah. And they didn't have children. Fir'aun was not blessed with kids. One might ask, well, which one of the pharaohs was it? And all that we don't need to know. Whether it was Ramses the second or not, we don't really need to know. If it was not explained to us by the Prophet sallallahu alaihi wasallam or by the Quran, we don't need to know it. It is not of essence. So Allah subhanahu wa ta'ala thereafter says, Allahu Akbar.

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0: Imagine the humiliation on the day when people stand in front

0: If you fall asleep at the wheel, you'll put your life in danger and the lives of others as well. Before you feel tired, pull off the road into a services or other safe area. 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
6: Muhammad ibn Amr related from Abi Salama that Ibn Abbas, radiyallahu anhuma, stood to hold the saddle of Zayd ibn Thabit, his teacher. Ibn Thabit said, "O cousin of the Messenger of Allah, move away." Ibn Abbas replied, "This is how we treat our scholars and noble ones."
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12: أحيانا يأتيني مثل صلصلة الجرس وهو أشده على فيفصم عني وقد وعيت عنه ما قال. وأحيانا يتمثل لي الملك رجلا فيكلمني فأعي ما يقول. قالت عائشة رضي الله عنها: ولقد رأيته ينزل عليه الوحء في اليوم الشديد البرد فيفصم عنه وإن جبينه ليتفصد عرقا.
13: The mother of the faithful believers, Al-Harith bin Hisham, asked Allah's messenger, O Allah's messenger, how is the divine inspiration revealed to you? Allah's messenger replied, Sometimes it is revealed, like the ringing of a bell. This form of inspiration is the hardest of all, and then this state passes off. after I have grasped what is inspired. Sometimes the angel comes in the form of a man and talks to me, and I grasp whatever he says. Aisha added, "Verily I saw the prophet, peace be upon him, being inspired divinely on a very cold day, and noticed the sweat dropping from his forehead as the inspiration was over."

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1: Hadith 27. On the authority of Masruq, who said, "We asked, or I asked, Abdullah, that is Ibn Mas'ud, about this verse. And do not regard those who have been killed in the cause of Allah as dead. Rather, they are alive with their Lord, being provided for." He said, "We asked about that," and he said, "Their souls are in the insides of green birds, having lanterns suspended from the throne, roaming freely in paradise where they please, then taking shelter in those lanterns. So their Lord cast a glance at them and said, 'Do you wish for anything?' They said, 'What shall we wish for when we roam freely in paradise where we please?' And thus did he do to them 3 times. When they saw that they would not be spared from being asked again, they said, 'O Lord, we would like for you to put back our souls into our bodies so that we might fight for your sake once again.' And when he saw that they were not in need of anything, they were let be." It was related by Muslim, also by At-Tirmidhi, An-Nasai, and Ibn Majah.

0: قضيت ولك الشكر على ما أعطيت.
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3: Hadith 14. On the authority of Abu Huraira, may Allah be pleased with him, from the Prophet, may the blessings and peace of Allah be upon him, who said, Allah, glorified and exalted be He, has supernumerary angels who rove about seeking out gatherings in which Allah's name is being invoked. They sit with them and fold their wings round each other, filling that which is between them and between the lowest heaven. When the people in the gathering depart, the angels ascend and rise up to heaven. He said, Then Allah, mighty and sublime be He, asks them, though He is the most knowing about them, From where have you come? And they say, We have come from some servants of yours on earth. They were glorifying you, exalting you, witnessing that there is no God but you, praising you, and asking favors of you. He says, And what do they ask of me? They say, They ask of you your paradise. He says, And have they seen my paradise? They say, No, O Lord. He says, And how would it be were they to have seen my paradise? They say, And they ask protection of you. He says, From what do they ask protection of me? They say, From your hellfire, O Lord. He says, And have they seen my hellfire? They say, No. He says, And how would it be were they to have seen my hellfire? They say, And they ask for your forgiveness. He said, Then he says, I have forgiven them, and I have bestowed upon them what they have asked for, and I have granted them sanctuary from that which they ask protection. He said, They say, O Lord, among them is so-and-so, a much sinning servant who was merely passing by and sat down with them. He said, And he says, And to him too I have given forgiveness. He who sits with such people shall not suffer. It was related by Muslim, also by Al-Bukhari, At-Tirmidhi and An-Nasai.
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3: Hadith 8. On the authority of Abu Huraira, may Allah be pleased with him, from the Prophet, may the blessings and peace of Allah be upon him, who said, a prayer performed by someone who has not recited the essence of the Quran during it is deficient, and he repeated the word 3 times, incomplete. Someone said to Abu Huraira, even though we are behind the Imam, he said, recite it to yourself. For I have heard the Prophet, may the blessings and peace of Allah be upon him, say, Allah, mighty and sublime be He, has said, I have divided prayer between myself and my servant into 2 halves, and my servant shall have what he has asked for. When the servant says, Alhamdulillahi Rabbil Alameen, Allah, mighty and sublime be He, says, my servant has praised me. And when he says, Ar-Rahman Ar-Rahim, Allah, mighty and sublime be He, says, my servant has extolled me. And when he says, Maliki Yawmiddin, Allah says, my servant has glorified me. And on one occasion he said, my servant has submitted to my power. And when he says, Iyyaka na'budu wa iyyaka nasta'in, he says, this is between me and my servant, and my servant shall have what he has asked for. And when he says, Ihdina siratal mustaqim, siratal ladhina an'amta alayhim, ghayril maghdubi alayhim waladdallin, he says, this is for my servant, and my servant shall have what he has asked for. It was related by Muslim, also by Malik, At-Tirmidhi, Abu Dawood, An-Nasai, and Ibn Majah.
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6: 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While I was walking, all of a sudden I heard a voice from the sky. I looked up and saw the same angel who had visited me at the cave of Hira, sitting on a chair between the sky and the earth. I got afraid of him and came back home and said, wrap me in blankets. And then Allah revealed the following holy verses of Quran. O you, i.e. Muhammad, wrapped up in garments, arise and warn the people against Allah's punishment, up to and desert the idols. After this, the revelation started coming strongly, frequently and regularly.

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0: Hadith 13. Narrated Shaqiq bin Salama, I was with Abdullah and Abu Musa, the latter asked the former, O Abu Abdurrahman, what is your opinion if somebody becomes junub and no water is available? Abdullah replied, do not pray till water is found. Abu Musa said, what do you say about the statement of Ammar, who was ordered by the Prophet, peace and blessings be upon him, to perform tayammum? The Prophet, peace and blessings be upon him, said to him, perform tayammum and that would be sufficient. Abdullah replied, don't you see that Umar was not satisfied by
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1: 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We will now be playing the Hadith and the Du'as.
2: Hadith 1. Narrated Ibn Umar, Allah's Messenger, peace and blessings be upon him, said, Islam is based on five principles. 1. To testify that none has the right to be worshipped but Allah, and Muhammad is Allah's messenger, peace and blessings be upon him. 2. To offer the compulsory congregational prayers dutifully and perfectly. 3. To pay zakat, that is, obligatory charity. 4. To perform hajj, that is, pilgrimage to Makkah. 5. To observe fast during the month of Ramadan. Hadith 2. Narrated Abu Hurairah, the Prophet, peace and blessings be upon him, said, Faith, belief, consists of more than 60 branches, that is, parts. And Haya is a part of faith. This term, Haya, covers a large number of concepts which are to be taken together, amongst them are self-respect, modesty, bashfulness, and scruple, etc. Hadith 3. Narrated Abdullah bin Umar, the Prophet, peace and blessings be upon him, said, A Muslim is the one who avoids harming Muslims with his tongue and hands. And a muhajir, emigrant, is the one who gives up, abandons, all what Allah has forbidden. Hadith 4. Narrated Abu Musa, some people asked Allah's Messenger, peace and blessings be upon him, whose Islam is the best? That is, who is a very good Muslim? He replied, one who avoids harming the Muslims with his tongue and hands. Hadith 5. Narrated Abdullah bin Umar, a man asked the Prophet, peace and blessings be upon him, what sort of deeds or, what qualities of, Islam are good? The Prophet, peace and blessings be upon him, replied, to feed the poor, and greet those whom you know and those whom you do not know. Hadith 6. Narrated Anas, the Prophet, peace and blessings be upon him, said, None of you will have faith till he wishes for his, Muslim, brother what he likes for himself. Hadith 7. Narrated Abu Hurairah, Allah's Messenger, peace and blessings be upon him, said, By him in whose hands my life is, none of you will have faith till he loves me more than his father and his children. Hadith 8. Narrated Anas, the Prophet, peace and blessings be upon him, said, None of you will have faith till he loves me more than his father, his children, and all mankind. Hadith 9. Narrated Anas, the Prophet, peace and blessings be upon him, said, Whoever possesses the following three qualities will have the sweetness, delight, of faith. 1. The one to whom Allah and his apostle become dearer than anything else. 2. Who loves a person and he loves him only for Allah's sake. 3. Who hates to revert to atheism, disbelief, as he hates to be thrown into the fire. Hadith 10. Narrated Anas, the Prophet, peace and blessings be upon him, said, Love for the Ansar is a sign of faith and hatred for the Ansar is a sign of hypocrisy. Hadith 11. Narrated Ubadah bin As-Samit, who took part in the Battle of Badr and was a Naqib, a person heading a group of six persons, on the night of Al-Aqabah pledge. Allah's Apostle said while a group of his companions were around him, Swear allegiance to me for 1. Not to join anything in worship along with Allah. 2. Not to steal. 3. Not to commit illegal sexual intercourse. 4. Not to kill your children. 5. Not to accuse an innocent person, to spread such an accusation among people. 6. Not to be disobedient, when ordered, to do good deed. The Prophet, peace and blessings be upon him, added, Whoever among you fulfills his pledge will be rewarded by Allah. And whoever indulges in any one of them, except the ascription of partners to Allah, and gets the punishment in this world, that punishment will be an expiation for that sin. And if one indulges in any of them, and Allah conceals his sin, it is up to him to forgive or punish him in the hereafter. Ubadah bin As-Samit added, "So we swore allegiance for these," points to Allah's Apostle. Hadith 12. Narrated Abu Sa'id al-Khudri, Allah's Messenger, peace and blessings be upon him, said, "A time will soon come when the best property of a Muslim will be sheep which he will take on the top of mountains and the places of rainfall, valleys, so as to flee with his religion from afflictions." Hadith 13. Narrated Aisha, whenever Allah's Messenger, peace and blessings be upon him, ordered the Muslims to do something, he used to order them deeds which were easy for them to do, according to their strength and endurance. They said, "O Allah's Messenger, peace and blessings be upon him. We are not like you. Allah has forgiven your past and future sins." So Allah's Apostle became angry and it was apparent on his face. He said, "I am the most Allah fearing, and know Allah better than all of you do." Hadith 14. Narrated Anas, the Prophet, peace and blessings be upon him, said, "Whoever possesses the following three qualities will taste the sweetness of faith. 1. The one to whom Allah and his Apostle become dearer than anything else. 2. Who loves a person and he loves him only for Allah's sake. 3. Who hates to revert to disbelief, atheism, after Allah has brought, saved, him out from it, as he hates to be thrown in fire." Hadith 15. Narrated Abu Sa'id al-Khudri, the Prophet, peace and blessings be upon him, said, "When the people of Paradise will enter Paradise and the people of Hell will go to Hell, Allah will order those who have had faith equal to the weight of a grain of mustard seed to be taken out from Hell. So they will be taken out, but, by then, they will be blackened, charred. Then they will be put in the river of Hayya, rain, or Hayat, life." The narrator is in doubt as to which is the right term, and they will revive like a grain that grows near the bank of a flood channel. Don't you see that it comes out yellow and twisted? Hadith 16. Narrated Abu Sa'id al-Khudri, Allah's Messenger, peace and blessings be upon him, said, "While I was sleeping, I saw, in a dream, some people wearing shirts, of which some were reaching up to the breasts only, while others were even shorter than that. Umar bin al-Khattab was shown wearing a shirt that he was dragging. The people asked, 'How did you interpret it?' 'What is its interpretation, O Allah's Messenger, peace and blessings be upon him?' He, the Prophet, peace and blessings be upon him, replied, 'It is the religion.'" Hadith 17. Narrated Abdullah bin Umar, once Allah's Messenger, peace and blessings be upon him, passed by an Ansari man who was admonishing his brother regarding Haya. On that, Allah's Messenger, peace and blessings be upon him, said, "Leave him, as Haya is a part of faith."

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1: حديث 38. On the authority of Abu Huraira, may Allah be pleased with him. From the Messenger of Allah, may the blessings and peace of Allah be upon him, who said, when Allah created paradise and hellfire, he sent Jibra'il to paradise, saying, look at it and at what I have prepared therein for its inhabitants. He said, so he came to it and looked at it and at what Allah had prepared therein for its inhabitants. He said, so he returned to him and said, by your glory, no one hears of it without entering it. So he ordered that it be encompassed by forms of hardship. And he said, return to it and look at what I have prepared therein for its inhabitants. He said, so he returned to it and found that it was encompassed by forms of hardship. Then he returned to him and said, by your glory, I fear that no one will enter it. He said, go to hellfire and look at it and at what I have prepared therein for its inhabitants. And he found that it was in layers, one above the other. Then he returned to him and said, by your glory, no one who hears of it will enter it. So he ordered that it be encompassed by lusts. Then he said, return to it. And he returned to it and said, by your glory, I am frightened that no one will escape from entering it. It was related by At-Tirmidhi, who said that it was a good and sound hadith, also by Abu Dawud and An-Nasa'i.
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man of you, that would not increase my kingdom in anything. O my servants, were the first of you and the last of you, the human of you and the jinn of you, to be as wicked as the most wicked heart of any one man of you, that would not decrease my kingdom in anything. O my servants, were the first of you and the last of you, the human of you and the jinn of you, to rise up in one place and make a request of me, and were I to give everyone what he had requested, that would not decrease what I have, any more than a needle decreases the sea if put into it. O my servants, it is but your deeds that I reckon up for you, and then recompense you for. So let him who finds good praise Allah, and let him who finds other than that blame no one but himself. It was related by Muslim, also by At-Tirmidhi and Ibn Majah.

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1: Rasulullah sallallahu alayhi wa sallam, what he went through in Ta'if, after losing his wife Khadija radiallahu anha, after losing Abu Talib, after being in that situation of boycott, the walk alone, that alone would drive any of us into absolute bitterness. Even then Rasulullah chooses ihsan. And Rasulullah says that even if the hour came, وَفِي يَدِ أَحَدِكُمْ فَسِيلًا, you have a plant in your hand, you still haven't put it in the ground. And the hour has come. And Rasulullah says, even in that moment, plant that plant. Finish your task. Do your job. And leave the rest to Allah subhanahu wa ta'ala. Allah will ask you what you are doing in your own capacity. And never become bitter, never become pessimistic, never become hopeless, and never lose your character because of what's being shown to you.
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4: Hazrat Osama bin Zayd رضی اللہ تعالی عنہ سے روایت ہے کہ میں نے نبی اکرم صلی اللہ علیہ وسلم کو فرماتے سنا کہ ہر قوم کی ایک آزمائش ہوتی ہے. میری امت کی آزمائش مال و دولت ہے.
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